0: quarterback. I was never a Norvell guy, even when they went undefeated. I was like, I don't know. I don't think that's going to be a consistent thing.
1: Still the right move not putting them in. I will defend this one till doomsday.
0: Amen, but that's Pete. For another Amen. Nick Shipkowski joins us next. Notre Dame, that's Indiana, stiff. Iowa.
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1: Good morning, early game crew. And for some of you on the early game crew, the little early game crew members, it's the first day of school.
2: Big days.
1: Why did I feel like, why did my skin crawl a little bit really? Hearing that? Like it's, and I'm not, I have not been in school of any kind. I graduated college in December 2019. Great time to graduate college, by the way. Maybe the best, but I haven't done any type of schooling, and that's almost 7 years.
2: 08 graduates might.
1: 08 graduates, you're up there.
2: They might
1: you can, contend for the crown, right? In the worst time in American history to graduate from college. They've got a good case. We are going
2: first date. You want to first date this one?
1: We're going resume for resume here. If we're trying to get into the worst time to graduate college playoff, we're
2: 08 and 19 are in for sure.
1: We're in.
2: You're in. You're in.
1: Yeah. Auto bids.
2: Yeah.
1: you get an auto bid
2: for sure
1: in that one. But I haven't been since like elementary school. That was 08. So I mean, in a long time. Still, the words first day of school almost made me recoil a little bit. Hated school as a kid, but I probably should. I think I would have enjoyed it more now, knowing what I know now as an adult.
2: Yeah, well, the thing about first days is first days of school, but we don't, you know, you have first days of work, several different workplaces. You know, you might have several days, first days in an organization. There's a lot of first days that still happen. And the thing is, they're all kind of the same types of feeling, the apprehensiveness, the nervousness, the uneasiness, all of the questions that you have first, at least for me. Maybe there's some psycho out there who just loves the first day. You know, I attack the first day with zeal and energy. Maybe that's them. But for me, it's always like,
1: yeah, I'm not one of those that wore my best clothes on the first day of school, at least not after like sixth grade.
2: Okay.
1: Because then I got to, maybe before that. I mean, I've been picking what I wear for school since like second, third grade, maybe. And not flexing at all. I remember having friends being like, "Oh, I finally picked out my first day of school outfit."
2: Lay out the outfit.
1: I'm like, "Yeah, me and my sweatpants." Yeah, we're excited too.
3: I wanted to hold on to the new stuff so that I had something for later. Like I didn't want to just
2: solid play.
3: Come out the gate.
2: It's a solid play. Everybody else wears their stuff early. You hold back a little bit, and then like week two, they're like, "Oh man, look at you!" And you kind of like, "Look, that's a solid play."
3: Yeah, that was. I don't know. I always thought maybe I was odd, but
1: savvy.
3: Yeah, but that's it with my t-shirt today. Yep.
2: veteran move. But yeah, man, today's, I know some people started on Monday. Richland 2 starts today. Lex 1 starts tomorrow. So this is, we are in school time. So if you need to be somewhere, remember traffic patterns will be different.
1: Mm-hmm.
2: Right? Traffic patterns. And it'll probably be about a week or so for everybody to get settled into whatever the traffic patterns are. So pack your patience. As we've told you, same speech we gave for graduation. We're back. Pack your patience. Leave early. Older siblings, not the time. If you're in fifth or sixth grade and maybe you got like a first or second grade sibling, you are not the priority. Get your stuff, eat your breakfast, move out the way.
1: You've been doing this for years now.
2: Yes.
1: Right? You know the drill.
2: Yes.
1: Younger ones do not.
2: Yes. So all things still apply.
1: So for today, it's going to be a day of firsts here on the early game. Specifically, later on in this hour too, we'll talk about Lenora Sellers' first touchdown pass. Kind of omen was that for the rest of the future? Shane Beamer's first year as the head coach at South Carolina. Maybe his best coaching job and about maybe as good of a first year as you could have given the circumstances. So a day of a lot of firsts, but in terms of just South Carolina Gamecock history for us, right? What were our firsts when it comes to our association with this program. I know it's a little bit different for Preston than it would be for Jen and myself, since we are not originally from here, right? Our first Gamecock stuff usually came a little bit later, but I'm curious for you, Preston. Do you remember the first South Carolina Gamecock game you ever watched?
2: That's a very difficult one. I don't know. I don't remember the first South Carolina Gamecock game that I've watched. It's kind of just been a thing, always around. And my parents are not from South Carolina. So it wasn't necessarily growing up Gamecock. Now, I grew up in South Carolina, but it wasn't necessarily the thing that was in my house. So it was definitely more NFL house. All college sports, essentially, and as I've grown into being a South Carolina fan, that happened. But my first vivid memory was being aware of stuff that's happening was my sixth grade teacher, Miss Chaplin. I guess one of her claim to fame was that she went to the University of South Carolina with this guy, and she was pointing to a poster of Steve Tannehill.
1: Oh, wow.
2: And that was the first thing that I remember being like, that's cool.
1: That's really cool.
2: And so that was my first I don't know if like, oh, these people are not just on TV, they're real people.
1: Yeah,
2: that was sort of my first real introduction to that concept. So I definitely remember maybe the first Gamecock that I was introduced to was the poster of Steve Tannehill. So, I mean, that's kind of strange.
1: That's a pretty good introduction.
2: When I'm thinking about it, yeah.
1: In terms of memorability, too, Steve Tannehill as a player.
2: Yeah, a dude.
1: Reason why a lot of people,
2: of course,
1: out here, especially, you know, folks that hang out with us every day that are of a certain age, when you were a kid, if you were a kid in the early 90s when Steve Tannehill was slinging the rock with the mullet and everything, too, leaves an impression. Very memorable player.
2: A player that... You know, we talk about cool players. We talk about players that are marketable. We talk about players. I mean, imagine what the NIL dollars would have been for Steve when he was playing. Rest in peace, obviously. But we on this show embrace cool players.
1: Yes.
2: And Steve would have definitely been on that list of this guy's cool.
1: He's definitely, definitely on the cool list.
2: Yeah.
1: Right? Even if he wasn't as good as what he was, you're still cool, man.
2: Yeah.
1: You still get cool points for me.
2: Yeah, yeah.
1: My favorite types of players. The first game I ever remember watching a South Carolina football game, and I had to really think of this, too. I want to say it was the 2003 game at Tennessee. Of course, obviously, growing up in East Tennessee, there was every single Saturday that Tennessee played, mm-hmm. watching. For some reason, the first time I can remember actually watching South Carolina, when I was thinking about this yesterday, would have probably been that 2003 game. And it was, September 27th, 2003.
2: Mm-hmm.
1: Punt fest. I don't remember it being 23-20.
2: Were those the Colquitt boys?
1: That was the Dustin Colquitt. Basically won the game with his left foot.
2: Them Colquitt boys, yeah. So the lore behind that game, that was the first game. If you look up in the box score, I believe Demetrius Summers might have had like 131 or 100-something. And he was Demetrius Summers was the number two running back in the nation besides Reggie Bush. Just to put it, there was Reggie Bush, then Demetrius Summers, I think, and that was his breakout game. I think he had like 150 or something like that. I don't know if it went to overtime.
1: 158.
2: Yeah, he had 158. He was crazy as a freshman, third game freshman, and everybody was like, oh, this guy is for real.
1: Did get overtime.
2: And it went to overtime, and I believe, and this is the thing, I believe Dante dropped the punt that game.
1: He did.
2: I believe Dante Robinson, our best player, number 10 pick. I believe he dropped the punt, and that's sort of the thing that turned that game, if I remember correctly.
1: And it was because Dustin Colquitt punted 7 times in that game, and I think he pinned like 5 of them, maybe, inside the 20.
2: Yeah.
1: And I remember like the only time in my life where I was like, best player in this game is the punter. And I'm like 8 years old, man. I don't know any better, but I'm like, this guy's their best player. This guy's the best player on the field right now. But the first time I ever remember watching a South Carolina football game would have been one that Preston Thorne played in.
2: Well, technically, I didn't. I was on the squad. I did not play because...
1: Is that the red shirt year?
2: No. Two games earlier, I tore my knee to shreds. Ooh. ACL, MCL, PCL, meniscus, all of the above. Ooh. So, yeah, I did not play that game. So, I also watched that game on TV. You were there. I wasn't. I was watching it on TV.
1: A rare time where that would have happened in the early 2000s. There's only one window of time where that could have happened.
2: Very tight window. Very tight window.
1: Very tight. Yeah, not a very large window there. But in terms of your first favorite Gamecock, though, your first favorite South Carolina Gamecock that you can remember being like, this is my guy.
2: So, again, I think if I'm really digging down, I think it would have to be Deuce Staley. For me, it was Deuce Staley because remember hearing his name, seeing him play for South Carolina, and then him going into the NFL, right? And he going to the NFL, and we believe he went straight to the Eagles, which was a team that I was following at the time, and so it was really cool to watch Deuce and see him. So I think Deuce is the first guy that again that I made the connection because for me, a lot of people talk about Sterling. But for me, Sterling was an NFL player, and I found out that he played for South Carolina. So in my mind, Sterling was a Green Bay Packer for me before he was a Gamecock. That's just how I remember it. Deuce Staley, I think, is the first player that I remember being a Gamecock going into being an NFL player. And that's sort of the change. It's like, oh man, guys from here, again, the relatability, guys from here can make it there.
1: Can make it there, yeah. I think that's when you really start getting attached to certain NFL players too. If you grow up in a SEC football state, sometimes, and you like really latch yourself onto to one of those teams, the ones who are playing in the NFL are the ones you end up liking the most, right? Deuce Staley would be a perfect one for that because awesome NFL career. Played on some fun Eagles teams too.
2: They were very fun.
1: For me, it's easily Sidney Rice. Like the first time I was watching a South Carolina football game, and actually I don't think he played in that game in 2003. But the first time where I was watching a South Carolina football game where I had just no vested interest in who was winning, I remember being like, "Number four is awesome. Who is that guy?"
2: Mm-hmm.
1: And then of course you learn. I'd read Athlon, get an Athlon magazine every summer. As a kid too, and I would end up looking through a lot of the previews and being like, that guy rules.
2: Mm-hmm.
1: Don't know who he is, but that guy rules. And first one. And then of course when he went to the NFL, I'd be like, I remember from South Carolina, and then became a fantasy football regular for
2: I could definitely see that.
1: Always usually a little bit later in the draft. I could always get him. I knew he was old reliable. Had him for a few years. I'd be like, I know what this guy's got. I can bring him off the bench. But Sidney Rice was that first one for me.
2: Yeah, that makes a lot of sense. And again, I know a lot of people that are listening, their players would differ or their times are different, but that's what sort of brings us all here, is that you sort of remember either the first game you went to, first game you watched, first player, things of that nature. That's a really interesting concept, especially, and there's two different perspectives. If you're from here, there's one perspective, and then I'm always interested in hearing y'all's perspective because you're not from here, so you get like an outsider, like, what is this? I'm sure Jen, that was your perspective. Like, this is kind of crazy. These people are nuts.
1: Yeah, Jen, what's the first game you went to?
3: Oh, gosh. And see, I'm bad about remembering games and players, the specifics. Like, it always, I love listening to you guys because you'll say, oh, in 2003 when he had that, huh? You know, like... Yeah, there was a game played that day, I'm pretty sure, if you say it. You know, like, I just, that kind of detail I don't retain. But I just remember moving here and feeling the need to pick a team.
2: Yeah.
3: I mean, that was like the first thing. It's like, well, are you a Gamecock or are you a Clemson? I don't know.
2: Squad up. You better pick a side.
3: Yeah, it was really kind of fascinating because college football up there is more pro football in Illinois. So,
1: certainly.
3: I wasn't used to it. I grew up knowing... You don't like Notre Dame, you know.
1: Uh-huh. Right.
3: So that was how
2: still
3: I was
2: plays.
3: Trying. Yeah, yeah, and you know, sister went to U of I, so it's like, okay, well, I guess anyway. So I don't remember specifics, but I just remember coming here, and it didn't take long, and I remember going to a game early from being here, and it was like, this is really cool. Like I love this atmosphere. This is fun, and yeah, haven't turned back. Fortunately, I'm smart.
2: He made a good choice.
3: I made a good choice.
1: Call.
3: Yeah.
1: Good call. If Jen would have chosen Clemson, we wouldn't have Jen here right now.
3: No taters allowed.
1: You've been blacklisted.
3: Yeah, right? No kidding. You will not go through that door.
1: That's right. Yeah, the key card scans in Phantom. Walk into the door. But coming up next, though, speaking of first, Shane Beamer's first season as the South Carolina Gamecocks. Is that his best head coaching job? What impression did that make here? And what about that team still resonates with you today? Well, we'll go back and look at that first for Coach Beamer coming up next year in the early game.
0: Wow, what a play. The Game Network. Columbia, Charleston, Florence, and Myrtle Beach. It's 2026 SEC Media Days.
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15: Patchy fog out there.

0: may seem like a long time ago now, but once upon a time, Shane Beamer was a first-year head coach at the University of South Carolina. Shortly after the firing of Will Muschamp, go into the offseason, don't wait a lot of time. What, December of 2020 would have been when the hire was made? And if we're talking on a day of first with first impressions, especially in honor of the first day of school being this week for the kiddos, for Shane Beamer, what was his first day introduction? I don't think they did any fun icebreakers in that press conference. It is maybe a little more of a different format. Hey, Shane, can you give us two truths and a lie? But here was Shane Beamer from his opening press conference as the head coach of the University of South Carolina.
1: It gives me tremendous pleasure to introduce the head football coach at the University of South Carolina, Coach Shane Beamer.
2: Thank you.
1: I'm going to wipe you down.
2: Thank you, Coach Tanner. Thank you, President Caslin. It's an absolute honor to be the head football coach here at the University of South Carolina. Today is an absolute dream come true, not just to be a head football coach in the Southeastern Conference, but to be the head coach at the University of South Carolina. In my dreams, I wasn't staring at a screen of reporters on Zoom, and we had a big room with my family and so many people in here, so that's a little bit different, but it certainly doesn't take away the excitement of being here in this position. I want to thank President Caslin, Ray Tanner, and Chance Miller for their belief and their faith in me. The interview process was very, very thorough, but I really, really enjoyed connecting with those guys. I told my wife the first time that Coach Tanner and Chance and I talked on the phone, I came home and I just told her, I said, there's something different about those guys, their vision, the way that we connected, the amount of time that we spent together on that phone call, the initial phone call, and then the interview was pretty special. And then having a chance to visit with President Caslin during the interview process as well, the fact that he's a huge football guy, played the game of football, is exciting for me. We are certainly aligned here, and it all starts with those guys at the top. I want to thank Coach Will Muschamp and the contributions he made to this program. Certainly a class individual.
0: A lot of changes there. A lot of things are different now than they were in December of 2020.
3: Isn't that fascinating?
4: Yeah, we just kept looking at each other with eyes bigger, like, yeah.
3: Kids, that's what we call a primary source. Something that happened at the time, we can go back and find out a lot of information based on something that was happening. So many different things. Steve Fink introduces him. Shout out to Steve. Ray Tanner, no longer in the same position. Chance Miller moved on to greener pastures. President Caslin, that happened. Will Muschamp, that was a thing.
4: Press conference via a screen.
3: Yeah, that was a thing.
0: Yeah, not hearing any applause after the head coach is introduced.
4: Yeah, because I was like, wait a minute.
3: Yeah.
0: It sounds like SEC Media Days when Greg Sankey introduces, you know, the head coaches. It's always really quiet because it's a room full of reporters. They're not going to applaud for the head coach unless there's like two schools that will bring some folks into the building and they will applaud. And then it gets really uncomfortable for about 3 or 4 seconds because then they realize they're the only ones doing it. Very, very odd ordeal.
4: I miss the days of hearing the excitement of SEC Media Days when, because it was always in Atlanta, or it was always in Alabama, I should say. So the contingent of fans would be there for Saban with oatmeal cream pies, you know, because he could afford to buy them. Yeah. So, and the,
0: right.
4: there was a guy from Auburn who brought a dog that was always painted like the Auburn Tiger. So, like, just a lot of personality. So, to me, that has kind of gotten lost a little bit.
3: It definitely has, for sure. And the corporatization of the SEC, that's definitely something that's lost. But, yeah, it is just fascinating to hear where we were and where we are. So many things are different in the conversations that happen. But leading into this conversation about Shane's first season, and I positioned it, and you said it, and I think I even more so agree with the stance, might have been Shane's finest coaching job. On that team that year. And a fine coaching job doesn't necessarily mean you go to the CFP. It means that you maximize potential.
0: Yeah, not your best team. Yeah.
3: Right.
0: That was not his best team.
3: By far it was not.
0: Yeah, I think clearly if we're having to do Shane's best team power rankings, 2024 probably takes the cake there. But 2021 was the absolute overachievement of a coach's lifetime, right? You have zero expectations that year. I remember getting ready for an SEC preview show and that entire summer, you know, doing work to to look at everybody's rosters and try to do the same projection stuff that we do every year now. And I think I've had South Carolina last in the SEC going into that season. Didn't know what the quarterback situation was going to look like. Didn't know what a lot of it was going to look like. That team ends up having 9 different players that year throw a pass. 9. I'm going to read off the position of the players that threw at least one pass for South Carolina in 2021. Quarterback, quarterback, quarterback, wide receiver, punter, quarterback, wide receiver, defensive lineman, running back.
3: That happened.
0: Those, the 9 players that threw at least a pass for South Carolina. Oh, yeah, and 4 of them threw multiple passes.
3: Well, can we get some clips for 2 of my favorite passes from that year? This is my absolute number one favorite pass. Jen, can we get clip number 6 here? Because I believe this pass singularly changes the trajectory of Shane Beamer's coaching career.
5: Let's see what White can do. He's to the right of Zeb Nolan. 43 seconds remaining, down by 6. Nolan in the pocket, looking left side. Crossing route, back in the end zone. Got him! Touchdown, Carolina! Touchdown, Xavier Leggett! Zeb Nolan comes off the bench, and the oldest guy on the team awakens his youthful joy and strikes for Carolina.
0: Also, very well poetically put by Todd Ellis.
3: Yes.
0: Great call. That is a great call. But also the idea that, yeah, the guy who came in off the bench to throw that pass to beat Vanderbilt in that game was a graduate assistant.
3: Yes. And you have to reemphasize these things for people that are maybe just coming into town, or maybe people that don't remember. You got to keep telling these stories because that did happen. A dude who was a GA earlier that year, they decided, hey, man, we need a quarterback.
0: Came to campus to be a GA.
3: Yes.
0: Plenty of friends.
3: And he looked like it too. Big rib cage. He had definitely gotten into his GA form instead of his quarterback form.
0: Yep, which is not maximum playing shape.
4: No, I don't think he'd been taking advantage of all of the options that they have at the operations center.
3: He's taking advantage of one of the options.
4: Yeah, vending machine.
0: The meals. It's the free meals, buddy. I would too.
3: Down 6 to Vanderbilt. If you do not win that game, you do not go to a bowl.
0: Nope.
3: So everything we talk about, how, you know, Shane's record about going to bowls and all that stuff is hinging upon that play. And as Todd set up, down 6. The game is, this is it.
0: On the line, in the balance here.
3: Also, that continued the Vanderbilt streak that we had going for a long time, right up until last year. So that was a part of it. The next one, Jane, can we get clip number 7 here, please?
5: Over to the right side, working out of the shotgun. BK puts the mouthpiece in. He wants to roll and throw it. First time this year. Slings one down the field. It's Jaheim Bell caught over the shoulder of the 30 at the 25, running away at the 10. 5. Touchdown, Carolina. Touchdown, Jaheim Bell. 69 yards. The first pass of the year from Zacharyon Joyner.
3: The first pass of the year. The first pass of the year, and you said it, out of 9 guys threw passes that year, Zacharyon threw 9 of them, and how many did he complete?
0: He completed all 9 of them.
3: That's crazy.
0: 9 for 9 for 160 yards and 1 touchdown.
3: And that was in the Mayo Bowl, and our position that game put Shane on the mat. Unfortunately, it might have been because he had mayonnaise dumped on his head. That was the inaugural. That was the first time that happened.
0: That was. He was the first recipient of the Mayo Bowl.
3: It became a thing. It became a huge deal after Shane was the inaugural recipient of the Mayo Bath.
0: I remember watching that game because that game was live while I was, you know, doing my midday show in Nashville. And I remember seeing it on the TV. We had it on the studio and being like, 2 things. 1, that's gross. I love mayo. That's gross. And 2, check him for a concussion, please, because he got drilled in the back of the head with that bucket. Oh, man. Keeping up with the theme of first, Lenora Sellers' first touchdown pass. We'll revisit that next.
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0: This was not Shane Beamer's first season that we're about to talk about. This was Lenora Sellers' first season as a South Carolina Gamecock, not as a starter, because there's something Lenora Sellers and I have in common. Our first game.
1: Goggles?
0: At William Bryce Stadium. Not quite the goggles. I wish I had the goggles. I couldn't pull them off, though. I'd probably look a little too dorky with them. The glasses are fine enough.
2: And, oh, by the way, for those uninitiated, yes, Lenora Sellers used to wear goggles.
0: Used to wear goggles on the football.
2: On the field.
0: Yeah. Played in the rec specs.
2: It was a thing.
0: And they look great.
2: It was cool.
0: And I loved it.
2: I wish you would have stayed with it. I understand, Lenora. Okay.
0: But Lenora Sellers threw his first touchdown pass at Williams-Brice Stadium in the first time I ever been in Williams-Brice Stadium. My first time in the stadium was that Furman game in 2023.
2: So it was a special day for both of you.
0: It was, for both of us, linked by history. Which is why when Lenora Sellers is not here, it'll be the first time I cover a team at South Carolina that Lenora Sellers isn't on the roster for.
1: Oh, wow.
2: Interesting.
0: Would be a little sad.
2: It's going to be a first thing.
0: And that's how I know I've been here for a little bit then.
2: I'd imagine that unless you're deep into Gamecock trivia, that it'd be very difficult for anybody to remember who Lenora's first touchdown was to.
0: Uh-huh.
2: I would imagine that. Oh, I mean, if you got that one off the top of your head, then you're invested.
0: Well, I want you to think right now.
2: Think really hard, really quick.
0: Don't close your eyes to do it if you're driving a car, please. Mm-hmm. If you're a passenger, you have that luxury. I want you to think really hard as to who the wide receiver was.
2: Say it out loud in the car or in the building, just so that there's a record of it.
0: Yep, so somebody can hear you, right? Mm-hmm. This is our trivia question of the day.
2: Mm-hmm.
0: And the answer to that question, we'll let Jen play the clip.
3: He empties the backfield now after the penalty on second down, bouncing in the pocket, got plenty of room right side, wants to crank one up. Going deep down the field to the end zone. Touchdown, Carolina. Oh, my goodness, 50 yards out. Tyshawn Russell brings his first touchdown in of his career. It was a bomb, and I mean a bomb, from Lenora Sellers.
0: Oh, yes, it was. If you guessed Tyshawn Russell, you are a winner.
2: If you got that, please, you are well-versed in Gamecock lore, which this is lore now. This is stuff that happened in the past. There are people, there are students who are going to be coming to campus who have only known Lenora Sellers as their quarterback. People like you have only been in Williams-Brice with Lenora as the quarterback, and that was the first touchdown that he threw, a 50-yard bomb against Furman to Tyshawn Russell. If you got that, congratulations.
0: Congratulations. You nailed it.
2: And that was something where people are like, we got this guy. We got Spencer. Spencer's great, but we got a guy behind him that might be on to something.
0: And that's why I remember, because that was my first year covering the team. So obviously very familiar with Spencer Rattler and his career.
2: Mm-hmm.
0: And I remember when that season ended, I was thinking, well, you do have the kid that came in and played against Furman, that came in against Kentucky for a couple snaps too, to run the ball.
2: Mm-hmm.
0: And I was like, If they're going to roll with him and not go in the transfer portal, because even a couple of years ago, that's still becoming a trend where you're getting a lot of rentals at that position across the country, then they must really believe in him more than just to run get a first down on a third and three against Kentucky or whatever. They must really like what they have back there. So which me added more intrigue too. I've always been intrigued by that. If you have your quarterback in waiting, still a thing, as we discovered a couple weeks ago, still very much so a thing in college football, is the quarterback in waiting. Lenora's had that role, and we got our first glimpse of that in that game. And that was the first touchdown pass, and it was a bomb too, right? What have we seen from Lenora Sellers in his career too? A good ability to throw the deep ball, a strong arm, awesome arm talent. That was a first glimpse into the future. But then he threw another touchdown pass in that game. And as the clip that Jen Jensen's about to play will show you, this is an even more familiar name at the wide receiver position.
3: Lenora Sellers looking his way.
4: We got it.
3: Touchdown, Carolina! Touchdown, Lenora Sellers to Nick Harbor. 7 yards out. You get a feel of that combo. They'd be hooking up for a long time.
0: Todd Ellis, clairvoyant.
2: He can see the future. Listen, man, we had the kid with the spectacles. And I cannot stress how cool that was that our quarterback was wearing rec specs. It made him different than everybody else. And we're like, hey, man, our guy, he's from South Florence. He wears rec specs. He's a native. And then he's throwing to the 6'5 track guy who was an Olympian. All of these things are swirling around. And you could feel a sense of, oh, the future is here. Mm-hmm. The future is here. And it's just very interesting how we oftentimes think that things just end up the way they are, but we have to follow the progression to see how we got to where we are in the current state of Gamecock football. It's all leading up to this.
0: That's why when I, like this offseason, when I talk about the Lenora Sellers and Nick Harbor connection, it's not just that this is going to be the third year of Lenora's being the starter with Nick Harbor being one of the favorite weapons on the field, right? They were able to connect on the field in a first year in which Lenoris was redshirting, and Nick Harbor is learning the position, right? As long as Nick Harbor's been a wide receiver in college football, he's been catching passes from Lenoris Sellers. Because remember, that year, Nick was not a part of the regular wide receiver rotation.
2: Right. And he had never played wide receiver before.
0: Exactly.
2: And he was still running track. This guy was thinking about going to the Olympics.
0: I remember hearing Paul Bunyan-esque tales about his track dominance when he came here to South Carolina. And I remember, I'll remember this forever, is asking Nick Harbor, you know, in that media day in 2023 that they had at the facility, what should Carolina fans expect to see from Nick Harbor this year? And his whole thing was, I'd be patient with me, learning the position. I'm going to be honest with you, I'd be patient with me. And it's slowly developing, and now we're talking about him maybe having his career year this year, and you've seen him get better, like incrementally better every single season, right? More touchdowns, more yards, more catches. All of that has gone up. You got your first glimpse of that in that game, and I remember leaving the stadium that night being like, still don't know how much I really do know about the 23 version of South Carolina, but what I do know is I think I got a little bit of a glimpse as to what 24 and 25 might look like.
2: And you did.
0: And we certainly did that afternoon. What I'm really hoping, though, is for the first two games this season, I come away thinking somewhat similar. I would like to know more about the 26 Gamecocks against Kent State in Towson, right? I'd like for you to be up big enough for me to see what you might have in the waiting in the wings.
2: Well, that was the whole point about that Fermi game, is that they were up to the point where you were able to put the backup quarterback in, who just happens to be a future first-round draft pick, right?
0: Uh-huh.
2: But if the game was close, it may not have been able to do that. So that was a really cool – that's what you're supposed to do against these types of teams, hoping that we get a chance to see either Cutter Woods or Landon Duckworth in these first two games.
0: Would love to, because you know what? Now, what's so funny about that game, too, is Spencer Rattler did throw a touchdown pass to Omega Blake with 3 seconds to go in the first half to make it 27-14. Ooh. If they don't connect on that, it is a one-score game going into the half.
2: Okay.
0: So we might not have even seen that if Spencer didn't make that play. And Omega Blake, future Arkansas leading wide receiver, isn't making that play at the end of the half.
2: That's another fun part of this.
0: In case you end up transferring out and end up going somewhere else. But Lenora Sellers in that game, 4 passes, 4 completions, 86 yards, 2 touchdowns.
2: Future's here.
0: The future was there. Would really love to see that against Kent State in Towson. But coming up next, though, there's a little bit of magic on Shane Beamer's first ever defensive play as the head coach. We'll also get to the text line to get some of your firsts as a Gamecock fan. All of that next to round out hour number one of the early game.
1: Wow, what a play. The Game Network. Columbia, Charleston, Florence, and Myrtle Beach.
0: This is Elijah Campbell from 107.5 The Game and The Game Network. If you run a diner, bakery, coffee shop, burger joint, pizza spot, or that hidden gem everybody should know about, how would you like to get the word out about your business without spending a dime? Well, we got you. All you have to do is text your name, your business, and your phone number to 803-404-6100, and we'll be in touch. There is no catch. We know times are tough, but we would love to help you out and your business.
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13: A better life with Dr. Sanjay Gupta.
14: Staying active every day will go a long way towards helping you live a happy, healthy, and pain-free life. And there is perhaps no movement more fundamental than walking. It reinforces the alignment, stability, and coordinated muscle activation that supports how your body moves, whether you're doing strenuous exercise or simply going about your daily life. This is according to Dana Santis, a strength and conditioning specialist. Even though you walk every day, Dana does say you can make small adjustments to immediately improve your walking mechanics. So, keep your rib cage stacked over your pelvis. Avoid leaning over or arching your lower back. Allow your arms to swing naturally in coordination with your legs. Keep your gaze forward, your jaw relaxed, and then just breathe in through your nose and out through your mouth. I'm Dr. Sanjay Gupta, helping you live a better life.
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0: into the first play that Clayton White ever dialed up as the defensive coordinator at South Carolina. Getting to the text line, some of your Gamecock firsts. And I found a very interesting one. A very interesting one. One texter says, first game I remember going to was 2004 versus Troy. Savelle Newton scored a rushing touchdown in the second half. We won like 13-7. First game I ever attended. I went back and looked. You were not far off. It ended up being 17-7. And then Preston reminded me a little something about that Troy team. So whoever texted that in, you got to witness a first ballot Hall of Famer play for a Sun Belt school in your stadium. So you might be mad. You probably remember watching that game, being upset that you're not scoring a lot against Troy. But who was playing for Troy?
1: That would be DeMarcus Ware. He would go on to terrorize quarterbacks in the NFL for the next decade. So there's probably a reason why we didn't score many points against that guy, because he was amazing.
0: You might just say, yes, they have the Sun Belt Defensive Player of the Year. That's not going to bring you any solace. But then we say that guy's going to be the 11th overall pick in the draft this upcoming season. He is going to be very high on the career sack numbers. He's going to win a Super Bowl with the Denver Broncos.
1: Yes, right.
0: He's going to be one of the best defensive ends of an entire
1: generation
0: of players in the National Football League. Might change it a little bit.
1: A little bit. So, congratulations. You got a chance to see DeMarcus Ware.
0: You did not know it at the time. Because what you remember from that game is Savelle Newton scoring the touchdown to give you some cushion there.
1: I wonder who was playing offensive tackle that game, and I wonder if they could be like, hey, coach, in 12 years, this guy's going to be a Hall of Famer. Of course I can't block him.
0: You can't see it right now, but he's got a gold jacket on. He is going to be in Canton one day. I don't care if he plays for Troy. He's going to be playing in the NFL and be a Hall of Famer. But wouldn't bring you much comfort at the time, because people know is, oh, this defensive end from Troy is working you.
1: Yeah. And he's probably a little bit gangly at the time. Probably that's probably the reason he got to Troy.
0: The bulk. Yeah. Yeah. Hadn't put that on just yet. Oh, man. That is a good one. One texter said the first game that they've watched would have been 1986 versus Miami.
1: Okay.
0: That was Chris. Yeah, TV in 86 versus Miami. In person was 87 against Miami. Chris is a big Miami fan. But first one, back in the days when South Carolina and Miami would play.
1: Also, there's also to the point of not every game was on TV, right? So this idea of seeing your Gamecocks on TV was a really cool thing, because every game was not on TV.
0: Every game was not on TV, and teams didn't have rights to the television dollars until our first trip to Lawsuit City ever in the history of college football, when Oklahoma and Georgia decided to sue for their television rights.
1: Correct.
0: And honestly, with the world of college sports that we live in right now, that was the first domino. Didn't know it then. Did not know what that would create. That was the first domino. One more before we get to this audio here. Albert says, first game I attended was against Virginia in 1987, 6 years old.
1: Nice.
0: They won 59-10. Long live Sterling Sharp. That's from Albert.
1: Shout out to Sterling. Shout out to Virginia. 6 years old. Yeah, I think that's prime impression age. So that's a really cool time for a first game, for sure.
0: What's so funny is I love seeing the text of the first games that people went to, and then you realize just exactly how different the schedules were. We got a Miami.
1: Yeah.
0: We have a Virginia. And then one text just came in was Texas A&M.
1: Okay. All right. So that already that gives us a timestamp. So that means we have a wide and varied audience, which is awesome. It's really cool.
0: Love that.
1: It wasn't the Kenny Thrill game, was it? I hope not.
0: Let me look at the rest of this. Oh, buddy. Unfortunately, first game I saw at Willie V was the Texas A&M Kenny Thrill game. A lot of profanity as a Texas alum. Not the way I wanted it to turn out. Even worse. You're Texas alum and that happens.
1: Oh, he was just going on a hate-filled mission.
0: Oh, he went to Hate Watch.
1: And it got worse.
0: And that happened.
1: That's funny.
0: And what makes it worse is that Kenny Hill never did that again.
1: No, he did not.
0: At any point in his career. He
1: did not.
0: Infamous. Infamous game. You could say that. Now, really quick, before we get out of here, too, I want you to hear this, because this is the first play that Clayton White ever dialed up as the defensive coordinator at South Carolina. This will be cut number 5, Jen. This is the first play. First defensive play.
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0: since he took the job. 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
0: Omens. And you know what? Maybe even the film, too, depending if you're a fan of the genre. Coming up next, though, the theme of first continue. There are first-year head coaches in the SEC.

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0: right now. I'm Elijah Campbell. He's Preston Thorne. She is Jen Jensen. Today, for a lot of kids around here, it's the first day of school. This week is the first day of school, just depending which school system you're in. But in honor of that, it is a day of firsts here on the early game. And outside of Columbia, South Carolina, there are going to be a lot of firsts in football, SEC football, in the NFL. We've done some talking about the SEC first-year head coaches, but I really wanted to get into a trust meter here as to who like we it. Are trusting the most.
1: I like it.
0: When it comes to the new coaches in the SEC. Now, we can start off by ranking them, or you want to run through them really quick?
1: Let's run through them very quickly. Let's let everybody know who they are, and then we can get to the trust factor. And also, we can get to what you really want to do, the whole point of this exercise for you.
0: I love to rank them. But we'll start off with the most obvious one, Lane Kiffin, going from Ole Miss to LSU.
1: It's funny, because I also had him as he is a new coach. He's coached in several places, but he is in a new location.
0: New location.
1: New coach, new location.
0: I want to say there are four head coaching vacancies in the league this year between LSU, Auburn, Florida, Arkansas. Really, the first three right there are really good jobs, right? Arkansas is a good job. It's not a really good job because of just the conference you play in, right? It's a little harder at Arkansas than it is at a place like Florida, Auburn, or LSU.
1: If we're doing the real estate thing here, Arkansas is a place that's waiting for you to come in and bring your own personal charm to it, right? It's waiting. It has good bones, and it's waiting for you to bring your own personal decor to it.
0: And then, because we obviously know about the controversy of Lane Kiffin leaving your team in the middle of the college football playoff to go coach at LSU, a longtime divisional rival back when we used to do divisions. Remember those days?
1: Yeah, and it's a divisional rival, a regional rival. Every type of rival, this is a thing.
0: They even have a nickname for the game. It's Magnolia Bowl.
1: There you go.
0: And now Lane Kiffin is the head coach at LSU, controversially. And that is going to be the one new head coach in this league that is going to have the most eyeballs on him. Not just first-year head coaches, actually. All head coaches in this league. Lane Kiffin has kind of become larger than just what the coaching profile exists. Then you go to Florida, which I think was probably the second biggest vacancy. They take John Summerall, fresh off of a college football playoff appearance for Tulane. A guy who is kind of on that rocket ship, because before going to Tulane to replace Willie Fritz, he was at Troy and had some very successful seasons. Winner of the Troy Trojans.
1: Troy Trojans, two mentions.
0: In the same summer that the Odyssey comes out.
1: Okay.
0: Big summer for Troy. Huge summer for Troy. Don't know if that's an omen or not. But then you have South Florida head coach Alex Golish taking the job to go coach at Auburn. Alex Golish previously, not just the head coach at South Florida, but was the offensive coordinator for Josh Heupel at Tennessee before going to USF and turning around that program from being truly in the doldrums and end up turning them into a competitor for the college football playoff. Now, they did fall apart down the stretch a little bit last year. I think they probably underachieved based off how they started the season, beating the hell out of Boise State, going to Florida and winning. Somehow not winning that conference does feel like a disappointment, but they got on the map, got on the radar. Significant turnaround for that program from the first day that Alex Golish took over that program. He's at Auburn now. And then, of course, Ryan Silverfield, the third coach to go from the American to the SEC. He was previously at Memphis, beat Arkansas last season, and that apparently impressed the folks in Fayetteville enough to end up hiring him to be their next head football coach.
1: Full transparency for maybe folks who are just tuning in, the season start, and they may be just listening. What is your opinion on Ryan Silverfield?
0: I think that's the worst hire in college football, and it wasn't even close.
1: Okay. Just want to make sure we're clear so you can understand where Elijah's coming from, unless you hear a through line throughout some of the commentary.
0: It is. I'll say this right now. It is not personal. He seems like a fine guy. Mm-hmm. Seems fine. I think he was the biggest serial underachiever in this group.
1: Okay.
0: That Memphis team should have at least a conference title with him as the head coach. Never came to fruition.
1: You left out the flip side of the Lane Kiffin conversation, because I would also include...
0: Oh, Pete Golding, yeah.
1: I would also include Pete Golding as a first-year head coach.
0: Ooh. You know what? Yeah, I totally forgot because Ole Miss just elevated Pete Golding. So really, five. And I don't think I'm missing any more here.
1: I think that's it.
0: So now when it comes to ranking them, we'll go from five to one. Number five.
1: Being the worst?
0: Five being the worst.
1: You just said it.
0: Ryan Silverfield.
1: Yeah.
0: I hated the hire. Eric Morris was just a state away in North Texas. Actually, maybe out of all the schools in Texas, I'm sure Denton is not the furthest away from Fayetteville. He just got done putting up all the big passing numbers in the world. Yeah, Oklahoma State also heavy in on him. They actually ended up hiring him. That was the guy that if I'm Arkansas, I'm firing Sam Pittman early to get in on that guy, right? I'm firing Sam Pittman middle of the season so I can start making headway with the agent of Eric Morris to get that guy to come to Fayetteville and put up points.
1: To give for in context, we feel as if Memphis lost their coach and actually upgraded.
0: Charles Huff, I think, is a better football coach than Ryan Silverfield. I think they will be just fine in the future. I don't know how many folks in Memphis are really hurt for the loss of Ryan Silverfield. Ryan Silverfield, easily number five. Number four, I'll put Pete Golding.
1: I agree.
0: And I like Pete, obviously. He's a quote machine. I just don't know about head coach. And I think he's he's a fine defensive coordinator. I do remember him being the defensive coordinator for some of Nick Saban's defenses and those defenses giving up more yards than usual. You think about Nick Saban defenses, you think about the ones that were coordinated by Kirby Smart, that not only are they turning you over all the time, also you're just not getting any yardage on them. You are not crossing midfield. If you do, take some of the turf, rip it off the field, and take it home with you because you need to remember crossing the 50 against those Alabama defenses. Alabama's bent a lot more with Pete Golding. And that was maybe one of the first signs of maybe the decline of total dominance over college football that Nick Saban's teams had was when Pete Golding took that job. Even last year, in a year in which Ole Miss makes the college football playoff, the defense was solid. They would make some big plays, but you could move the ball on them a little bit. That was like their thing. You could move the ball on Ole Miss a little bit, a little stingier in the red zone maybe, but you could move it on them.
1: Jen, really quickly, for those who are maybe just tuning in, we have the Pete Golden sounding of what happens in this profession. We need to make sure we introduce that sound early and often because they will be hearing that this year.
2: The biggest run lesson. The ball.
1: That would be Brent Kiedis. We want to hear Pete Golden going to get fire.
2: In this profession, you're going to get fire.
0: Lesson number one.
1: One more time, please.
2: In this profession, you're going to get fire.
1: You will be hearing that early. You will be hearing that often. We will be running that play a lot.
0: Spamming it. Spamming it. The same way Brent Key likes to run the ball, we're going to spam Pete Golding.
1: We will have several Pete Golding. But yes, I have him at four also. Just because, hey man, he's never been a head coach before.
0: No.
1: And
0: I still put him above Ryan Silverfield.
1: Yeah, that's true.
0: Better position too.
1: But last year he took over a machine that was already running. And so I made that analogy. I'll make it again. Pete got the cake out the box, put the powder in, cracked the egg, stirred it up, put it in a pan, and it turned into cake. Now he has to make this thing from scratch. Uh-huh. Does he know how to have the wet ingredients? Does he know that wet goes before dry? Or does he know any of this stuff? I don't know.
0: Stuff that you have to know.
1: The stuff that he needs to do this from the beginning, and he's never done it before, and this is a high-profile position. Can he do it? Maybe, but there's no evidence or proof to suggest that he has done it before, so we will see.
0: Number three, I have Alex Golish.
1: Okay.
0: I am not overly enthusiastic or pessimistic for Auburn hiring Golish. I think for the candidates that were out there, fine hire. I think he's a good offensive mind. It's not a complete carbon copy of what Josh Heupel did at Tennessee. I like that he's able to bring the quarterback with him. I love Byron Brown a lot. I think he's going to surprise a lot of SEC folks with how good he can be in this league. Where they're at in the trenches this year is a huge question mark. I don't know what the ceiling or really what the floor looks like for Alex Golish. It's kind of a mystery. There were mixed reviews for me at South Florida, and especially this past season, where he started off so good, and they kind of tapered off late. But then I also think of how that program was when he first took the job and how they fast-forwarded to being a contender in that league, which I find respectable enough.
1: What I'm interested in is, will they be compatible? Alex Golish strikes me as a no-nonsense type of guy, a straightforward, direct dude, and that's not what Auburn's about. Those the people on the hills are crazy.
0: They love nonsense.
1: That's all they're here for.
0: They hired Hugh Freeze for nonsense.
1: And so this is a total opposite direction. And maybe it's this thing where you go so far one way, the pendulum swings back the other. But Alex Golish is not that type of guy, it doesn't seem like. And I just wonder what the compatibility is going to be between him and the fan base. I don't doubt his coaching abilities. I do doubt his ability to stay sane with those folks up there.
0: And the ability to excite them, too. Because...
1: Yeah, because he's not exciting. And they need
0: that. That was a tough presser. Yeah. Fighting sleep. All melatonin team.
1: Yeah.
0: He first team in the SEC. Not one that I think is going to be running for governor of the state of Alabama anytime soon. But I do think he's a good football coach. But number two for John Sumrall, I think he has a little bit more of what I'm alluding to in that skill set. Also, he won that league, which had a lot of future SEC coaches in it. Went to the college football playoff. Has won everywhere he's gone. Same archetype. I think he's what Florida needs. It might not be this year, but I think down the road, I think he's I at least got him in a decent position now, even though there's some holes in that roster that I'm not crazy about, especially on the offensive line. I look at Florida and I say, it might not be this year, but I think in the future, John Sumrall, I could trust to get them right.
1: Well, it seems like the national punditry is in line with you. I'm a little bit more hesitant for the same facts that I've just keep stating is that, yes, you did it on this stage, but have you done it on the big stage? And it is a little bit of a difference between the place he's been. Troy's awesome. Tulane is great. But it's not the madness that comes with being the head coach of the University of Florida.
0: You know what my favorite thing on the resume of John Sumrall is that he was at a place like Tulane where oftentimes your best players will get poached. He lost Darian Mensah to Duke. Duke is on the schedule the next season, and they beat him.
1: They did. That was cool.
0: And I was like, that's pretty cool. To me, like, you know, the college football playoffs can be the first thing you see on that resume. I think that's equally as cool. And then, of course, Lane Kiffin, I think, is the best first-year head coach in this league.
1: Yeah, despite it all.
0: Despite everything.
1: You can't have to be objective. Mm-hmm. You don't have to like it, but you better learn to love it because he is an excellent play caller. And with what he did at Ole Miss, he may be a program builder. He might be.
0: He very well could be.
1: I think that's something to see if he can do it at another spot. He's not my favorite guy, but it doesn't matter because he gets things done. Maybe he would be my guy if he was getting it done at my program. I don't know. But he's clearly the best, the class of this coaching, this freshman rookie class.
0: Easy decision there. When it comes to the NFL, though, we have a lot of first-year head coaches. Some of them true first-year coaches, head coaches in general. Some retreads, but you look at it, Mike LaFleur for the Cardinals, Kevin Stefanski for the Falcons, Jesse Minter for the Ravens, Joe Brady for the Bills, Todd Monken for the Browns, Clint Kubiak for the Raiders, Jeff Hafley for the Dolphins, John Harbaugh for the Giants, Mike McCarthy for the Steelers, and Robert Saleh for the Titans. Preston Thorne on that list, who's the one that's not going to work, that you can already tell right now will not work?
1: You said his name and I already forgot it. That's how much it's not going to work.
0: Jeff Hafley for the Dolphins.
1: No. Unfortunately, because this might be my team, but I am not specifically excited about Joe Brady with the Bills. I feel like Joe Brady was a flash in the pan. That happened. It hasn't happened since. And what I'm talking about is 2019. That was awesome with LSU. He has done nothing since except be passed on from job to job to job. And somehow he landed. How can the offensive coordinator couldn't get it done as the OC, and all of a sudden you think he's going to get it done as the head coach?
0: And you fired Sean McDermott for things like offensive personnel decisions.
1: He was the OC. I don't know. I don't know how that's going to work. I'm very curious to see how that goes. I want to revisit this list because several of those coaches fall into the...
0: Yeah, there was a lot of underwhelming stuff for that group this season. But coming up next, though, it's the early game morning meeting. Because it's the first day of school, it's time to revisit some trauma. I've got a horror story, and it's about to get really spooky next here in the early game.

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21: Back to school to prove to Dad that I'm not a fool. I got my lunch packed up, my boots tied tight. I hope I don't get in a fight. Oh, back to school.
22: Oh, every time I hear about the first day of school, I think of that scene from Billy Madison. Not film, but really funny movie. Really funny movie. Maybe a movie that shaped my sense of humor. Maybe watch that movie at way too young an age. My sense of humor for years to come.
23: Stupid funny.
22: Very stupid funny. Right down my alley.
23: That just worked for today.
24: Of course.
22: That is going to work today. Oh, man. Before we get into my first day of school horror story, shout out Soda City Bobby. We did forget on the text line, he reminded us. We forgot about Will Stein.
24: Yeah. Appreciate the shout out. Thank you for listening. And that wasn't good news. Ryan Silverfield, you're still last.
22: Yep. Sorry, no one's taking your spot, pal. Nobody's taking it.
24: Didn't change anything. For me, I would put Will Stein behind John Summerall and ahead of Alex Kulish.
22: That's exactly where I put him, too. Yep. Immediately right there. I believe in that.
24: I don't love the idea that Kentucky now has an offense. I think we had Kentucky right where we wanted them as far as our little rivalry was concerned. This bringing a little jolt of energy to that fan base, I don't love that for us.
22: No. I don't love that he's that confident either.
24: Yes.
22: Because he's going to make them good. I believe him when he says that.
24: He had the SEC really soundbite of, why do you think that this program can get to the top? And he said, because of me. And I really liked it.
22: And I believe him, too. The guy is one of the best play callers in college football. But that being said, it is the first day of school, and I'm about to tell you of a nice little warning for all the fellas out there, especially the ones that are going into seventh grade, about my first day of seventh grade.
25: Good morning. Repeat after me. Today will be an awesome day.
22: Yeah, it will.

0: Absolutely will be. And now we'll go ahead and relive some trauma here. First day of school, the most memorable first day of school, infamously, for me. Seventh grade.
1: Okay.
0: This point in time.
1: Now, let me ask really quickly. Seventh grade, is that, are y'all middle school? What are y'all? Are y'all K through eight? Are y'all?
0: We were K through eight.
1: Okay.
0: So in the town, yeah, before I moved to a different town for high school.
1: All right. Because I think that's the important context.
0: K through eight, I've been going to school with the same group of kids since I was in kindergarten.
1: Okay.
0: Right? And of course, you're going through a lot of changes. Your voice is changing. You're starting to grow a little facial hair early.
1: Mm-hmm.
0: First day of school, we're all sitting there, and Campbell's one of the first names up, right? A, not that big of a class, very small town, not that big of a class. I'm one of the first names on the roll call. Mr. Chris Delk is calling roll, gets like two names in, gets to me, Campbell, Elijah. And I'm getting ready, you know, just to check mark the days. First thing is you say that you are here, right? And what comes out of my mouth is, here. And my voice cracked so bad. And when I say everyone in that room laughed, I mean everyone in that room. Even Mr. Delk himself could not. I delayed roll call by at least 5 minutes because nobody could stop laughing. All the girls in the class. Oh. All my friends at lunch.
2: That's harsh.
0: Here. Hey, Elijah, how's it going today?
1: Just want to go back in time and give seventh grade Elijah a hug.
2: Just
1: it's gonna be okay.
0: I'm just sitting here in my chair and I'm just sinking, slowly sinking. Maybe if I sink low enough, nobody in this room will see me.
2: That's when you pulled the episode of the Brady Bunch, you know, where Peter's voice cracks a lot. And, you know, they incorporate it into a hit song.
1: Maybe that's got to be your thing. You got to lean into it. Hey, I'm Elijah and my voice cracks.
0: That's why I respect Sean McDonough. That man's voice cracks on every single big call he's ever had. Derrick Henry down the sideline.
1: Yeah, it's just the thing, man. You just don't know what's going on, man. Everything's happening at the same time. And it's like, what is going on?
0: One of the few times in school where you're going to be the only voice heard, unless you're giving like a presentation or something.
1: Mm-hmm.
0: And everybody's listening to you. And the first words you speak in that school year, cracked so bad that everyone laughed. Everyone.
1: So, I'm sure many folks have similar stories, but if you are indeed heading to middle school-esque, parents, you may want to warn your children, hey, if you go and reach for that next octave, you might not have it right now. So just stay in your range.
0: Clear your throat.
2: Yeah, good thought.
1: stay right where you are, because
2: make a sign.
0: Yeah,
2: two thumbs up.
0: Say your name. Yep. Start pointing at
1: you. You know the thing about first days of school. You know, there's an excitement, there's an energy, there's tension in the air. My first day of, and there's a lot of first days I can think of. One, my first day as a Gamecock. I remember very vividly, very similar to this idea. All this hype about going to camp and seeing all these players. And I started seeing all these players that I had been reading about. And what we had to do is we had to get on a school bus and go from the place where we were staying over to the practice facility. And I got on the bus early because nerd, right? Because I don't want to be late,
0: uh-huh.
1: Right? But see, you can't get a seat in the back of the bus because those are the cool kids. But you don't want a seat in the front of the bus because you don't want to be a real nerd. So I'm just kind of sitting there, man, and dudes are walking by, and it's just like, all right. And shout out to Derek Watson, the legend. He comes on the bus with a gallon of water.
0: Classic.
1: A gallon of water.
0: It's time.
1: I don't know who's going to be today, but somebody going to pass out because it's hot. Y'all better start drinking your water up. You're going to cramp up.
0: Oh.
1: And everybody's dying laughing. And I'm like, oh, God.
0: Oh, he's serious.
1: He's for real. He's going to...
0: Like, is it going to be me? You're looking around like, who's it going to be?
1: All of these dudes are coming in and they're talking about, man, and, you know, everybody's dreading going to practice. I have no idea what I'm about to run into. And then one dude, shout out to Watt Sanderson, played left tackle. The grownest man I've ever seen in my life to that moment. And I was like, there's no way that I was supposed to play against him. Like, it's going to be impossible.
0: That's a lineup against that guy.
1: I mean, Watt Sanderson, bald head, mustache, no beard. Yeah, mustache.
0: Oh, no.
2: And how old?
1: I don't know, 19 or I don't know how. Watts could have been 40.
2: Check his birth certificate.
1: Watts' all-time team of check his birth certificate. Watts is a police officer in Tampa now, and his exact profession, because you would not want Watts pulling up behind you. You would straighten up immediately. But I just saw him walk in, and I kind of just started laughing. I was like, this is going to be impossible. This is going to be...
0: What am I in for?
1: Yeah, and it was just a continuous series of, like... they tell the story like, I'm not supposed to be here. Like, this is above my pay grade. So that first day was, and also my other first day experience, first day as a teacher. It's all fun and games. And then you close the door and there's just 30 people looking at you like, what now? And you're like,
0: what now?
1: Oh, I have to do this.
2: That'd be terrifying to me.
1: I'm supposed to be the in charge here. I was 23 years old. I was teaching. Ooh. I was teaching seniors, right?
2: Oh,
1: I was teaching the regs. So I had some 19 year olds. I had some check his birth certificates, uh-huh. Right?
0: Peer aged potentially.
2: Oh, wow.
1: It was a wild scenario. But yes, first days are scary, kids. They'll be scary forever. You'll face a lot of them, but you'll make it through. One day you'll be able to tell a story like Elijah.
0: It will be funny one day. That is the moral of the story here, is that it will be funny one day. It may not be funny to you then. It will be funny down the road.
2: And preparing it, because I saw this one girl that I follow on social media. I know we got to get into a break. She was actually saying, okay, here's my responses, my planned responses. If somebody says, you know, that's a goofy outfit. Yeah. That's a, you know, you're funny looking. Well, here's my responses. So, you know, be prepared for all that, too.
0: For all scenarios.
2: Yep.
0: Stay ready so you don't have to get ready. Maybe the best advice that we could possibly get you.
2: Yep.
0: Oh, man. Coming up next, though, time to give out some Denny Green Awards and continue reading some first texts.
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0: what we thought they were. We played them in preseason. Who the hell takes a third game in a preseason like it's bull? We played them in the third game. Everybody played three quarters. The Bears are who we thought they were. And that's why we took the damn field. Now, if you want to crown them, then crown their ass. But they are who we thought they were. And we let them off the hook.
1: They let him off the hook.
2: Did we get the timing right for the slam in the podium?
3: No, I forgot. I didn't get it right. Next week we'll try again.
1: If you did, please let us know.
3: If you got it nailed right. The challenge is when you hear the Denny Green sound, you have to bang on something around you at the same time he does. We can never quite get it.
1: I'm always too early. That's my thing. Always just a little too early when it comes to timing the Denny Green podium slam.
3: Yeah. Let us know how that goes.
1: But every day on our text line, I think you guys get Denny Green Award winners because you're always bringing it. And we've been talking all about first today because it is the first day of school. So for a lot of folks, I've been asking, you know, what was your first Gamecock game that you either watched on TV or you went to in person? Richard, my kind of guy. You want to know why? Because the first game he ever watched, first Gamecock game he ever watched was on Jefferson Pilot.
3: JP, shout out. Always a winner.
1: He said Brandon Bennett and Stanley Pritchett were running crazy over someone. Then I remember seeing Steve Tannehill with what I thought was rooster hair and saying, I want to be a gunslinger just like that.
3: That would be cool if he had rooster hair because he played for the Gamecocks.
1: Because he played awesome. For the Gamecocks.
3: That's
1: awesome. Yeah. Perfect, yes. Brandon.
3: That sounds like something from a video game.
1: Now, this texture here, elite quarterback battle. It says first game went to is 2010 against Arkansas with Steven Garcia versus Ryan Mallett.
3: Shout out.
1: Fun. Very fun. And then Jeff says, I remember Todd Ellis' first game against Vinny Testaverde in Miami.
3: Ooh.
1: Speaking of quarterback matchup.
3: Okay. Gunslingers.
1: One texter's first game was the New Mexico State game when they broke the losing streak.
3: Yeah.
1: Got a field storming in your first ever game you went to.
3: That was my first game also. First game on the field. Really cool. I was like, oh, this is gonna be like this all the time.
1: It's going to be fun forever. Little did he know.
3: Correct.
1: Another text from my first game I remember going to see South Carolina play was against number one Notre Dame in 1976, and Gerald Ford spoke at halftime.
3: Yo.
1: Steven, that is quite the time capsule one right there. That is great.
3: Gerald Ford, baller.
1: Footballer, Michigan, Michigan man.
3: Gerald Ford, baller.
1: He played in the trenches. He would have loved the summer of the Biggin.
3: Yes. Yes.
1: Would have absolutely loved it. But when it comes to who in sports is exactly who we thought they were, in honor of Denny Green and the team he coached for when he was speaking after that loss to Jen's Bears, the Hall of Fame game. Because guess who's going to be starting in that game? Kenny Pickett versus Carson Beck.
3: Okay. All right.
1: No starters. But also saw a tweet yesterday that I'd never thought about where it was one person tweets, Carson Beck may be the first person that I can think of that threw the last pass of a college football season and the first pass of an NFL season.
3: Trivia.
1: Could be. We'll find a way to enjoy the Hall of Fame game somehow because football is back tomorrow.
3: And Kenny Pickett is playing for the Panthers now?
1: He is.
3: Was drafted to start. Here's the difference between these two. Carson Beck wasn't drafted to start, I don't think, even though he should because, come on, man. Jacoby Brissett.
1: Well, after you got held hostage by Jacoby Brissett, maybe you should they start should. To avoid they, maximum they embarrassment.
3: Yeah, this is a prime example of, hey, man, people can be really good in college, and then when they get to the NFL, just mid. Not even.
1: And you think it's been bad.
3: They've been trying to make that a thing. Remember, his hands are too small. He wears a glove, all that weird stuff. Yeah, it's not going to happen, right?
1: No, it's definitely not going to happen. And he was a first-round pick. He was the only QB taken in the first round that year, and it was later in the first round.
3: Would that have been maybe not the start of the ending, but a continuance of the end of the Tomlin era with the Steelers? Because they just could never, once Big Ben was over, they could not figure that out.
1: There was no real succession plan at quarterback there.
3: Yeah, they were just like, Ben's going to be here forever.
1: And he can't play forever. That is the problem, Pittsburgh, is that he can't play forever.
3: Yeah, they just could not get that right.
1: That kicked off just a cycle of 8-8 or not 8-9, 9-8, those type of seasons.
3: Which, depending on how you see it, you could either say Tomlin was doing his thing or Tomlin was being Tomlin.
1: Never had a losing season.
3: Whatever that means to you.
1: Still never had a losing season.
3: Right.
1: Still very much so a thing. But the Hall of Fame game is back, which means football is back tomorrow. And it is exactly what we think it is, because it's going to be started by two guys that you'll remember in college that you probably won't remember much of in the NFL.
3: Yeah, that's true. Two college quarterbacks that you'd be like, oh, yeah, I remember those guys.
1: And you know how I should have known Kenny Pickett wasn't going to be a great NFL player? His biggest highlight reel from college was a fake slide.
3: I didn't like that.
1: Not cool.
3: I didn't like that.
1: Not cool.
3: Matter of fact,
1: hated
3: that. I might have to retrospectively put him on the line at 7:45 because I hated that.
1: You have to.
3: That was not fun. I did not enjoy that at all.
1: That made me irrationally angry at the time. Irrationally angry because people thought it was so cool. And I was like, that sucks.
3: I didn't enjoy that at all. They are who we thought they are. We strenuously try to avoid bringing politics into sports because we want to have fun here.
1: Uh-huh.
3: But somehow or another, they just can't resist themselves. And so Congress, the House, the Senate, you are exactly who we thought you were, because we've known that college sports needed changing. We've known that there need to be some fixes. The Protect College Sports Act comes along. I don't think it's a good bill. Many of the experts in the field are trying to figure out, why are we doing this now? And in true Congress, House of Representatives, Senate form, they wait until the last day to push this thing through, and then they decide, oh man, we're not going to have enough time to do this. We need to go on vacation for a month. Probably not going to happen. Congress, you are exactly who we know you to be.
1: Oh, and the NCAA for banking on this, or the college athletic mechanism itself banking on this happening too, and then acting surprised when it when they don't get it past the finish line.
3: They're like, there's just not enough time. We can't pass it. Why is it not enough time? We got to go on vacation for a month.
1: Again. Once again. I got to go campaign so I can keep having this job.
3: I got to go make some money, baby. So if you have not followed it, I would suggest you don't, unless you're deep in the weeds like we are. But it does not look like it's going to get through the meat grinder. Which, the way our system is set up, it has to go through, you know, I'm just a bill on Capitol Hill. We know all that stuff. Schoolhouse Rock. We get it. But they waited till the last possible moment to get it done, which they usually do.
1: Now, another Denny Green Award winner I know Jen is going to really get a kick out of, because we were just talking about this during the break. Wrigley Field, you are exactly who we thought you were, because Tarek Skubal made his first start as a Los Angeles Dodger, sticking with the theme of first, made his Dodgers debut last night. And they kept chanting his name and chanting his name.
3: Mm-hmm.
1: Gave up a couple of runs. Cubs end up winning 5-1. And the Dodgers have a losing streak. We'll enjoy that while it lasts. I don't know how long that is going to be a thing. But for right now,
2: I'll take it.
1: We can enjoy Wrigley Field being exactly who we thought they were in heckling Tarek Skubal, heckling the Dodgers, and starting our campaign of everybody versus them.
2: Yep. I love it. No. And the Cubs fans knew the assignment,
1: uh-huh,
2: and they delivered.
1: Who said there's no home field advantage?
2: Oh, yeah.
1: Wrigley still got it.
2: Oh, man, no kidding.
1: Always going to have it. So, reputation showed out last night.
2: Mm-hmm.
1: Loved it. Maybe the highlight of Major League Baseball on the slate.
2: That's great
1: for last night. Coming up next, though, time to put some folks on the line. We'll dole out some punishments next.
4: 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The Game Network. Columbia, Charleston, Florence, and Myrtle Beach.
3: Hey, this is Preston here from 107.5 The Game and The Game Network. 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
5: A massive blow for the Atlanta Falcons as second-year pass rusher Jalen Walker suffered a torn ACL in practice. The 2025 first-round pick went down during a team drill, forcing practice to end early as shaken teammates gathered around. Following a promising rookie campaign with 5.5 sacks, Walker's now expected to miss the entire year. I'm Drake Toll.
3: Mm-hmm.
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13: Life matters. Jack was a confirmed bachelor for over 50 years. Content with his successful career, he had simply made no room for matrimony. Just when he thought his latter years would be as uneventful as the earlier ones, he discovered what he called joy by surprise. Joy was the name of the American woman he met, divorced with two small sons. Some thought he married her out of convenience, some said it was for pity, but Jack knew it was love. We feasted on love, he said, every mode of it, solemn and merry, romantic and realistic, sometimes as dramatic as a thunderstorm, sometimes comfortable and unemphatic as putting on favorite soft slippers. She was my pupil and my teacher, my subject and my sovereign, my friend, my shipmate, my fellow soldier, my lover, and my best friend. She died shortly after they married, but Jack, you know him as C.S. Lewis, author of The Chronicles of Narnia, remembered their time together as the best of his life. This is Stephen Chitty, pastor of Christian Life. Remember, life matters, and so do you.

0: is just going to get on the line right now, man.
1: My patience is running thin. You're all running out of time. You was late to my practice, sir? Everybody on the line. Bars.
2: Everybody on the line. I got a couple people we can put on the line, including almost an entire league.
3: I like it. Well, let me start off. I'm going to go retroactive because you brought it up. Uh-huh. I had to go back and jog my memory a little bit. December 4th, 2021, Kenny Pickett's going for a first down. He's running. He fakes a feet first slide, which indicates that the play is dead. He fakes the slide, continues, and runs for a touchdown. Whenever the NCAA tells you they can't do anything, they can, because that was on December 4th. By December 9th, we had a rule saying you can't do that anymore because it was so egregious. It was so against the spirit of the game that we had to take immediate action. And since then, the Kenny Pickett play has been eliminated from the game. It was a one grand opening, grand closing. Yep. Glad it was you, Kenny. But for that reason, get on the line.
2: I hated that so much. And the worst part was going on social media and ESPN being like, oh, look at Kenny Pickett.
3: Heads up. Inside.
2: Oh, heads up move. No, it's not. And you know what? Even if the NCAA didn't legislate that out, I would have a new rule recommendation. If you fake a slide once, your slides are illegitimate for the rest of your career. If you're going down and you get hit, sorry, bud. You might have you were probably going to fake it. You get one fake slide in you, and if you fake the slide, you are fair game. Like everybody else on a football field, you cannot surrender yourself on the field. You have to get to the sideline. That would be my rule.
3: Yeah, I'm with you.
2: Patrick Mahomes would violate that, too.
3: He does. He
2: If you fake going out of bounds and then run upfield, you can do that. We'll let you get away with it once. But after that, if you get hit with 1 foot out of bounds, not going to get called.
3: Well, I would also, and this affects us locally, but I would also like to say that if your quarterback is, I don't know, 6'3", 240, you don't get the slide, dog. You're
2: big.
3: You're bigger than me. Why do you get the slide? Sometimes. And then the other times, like against Virginia Tech, you want to run me over. Right. I don't like that.
2: Yeah, you're gonna scope me out.
3: Yeah.
2: And run me over.
3: You put me in the scope. You say, oh yeah, I'm running him over. I'm gonna slide against him. I don't like that.
2: Got targeted.
3: that's a pet peeve of mine.
2: That fake slide made me so mad at the time. And I was out on Kenny Pickett after that. And especially when he got drafted, they showed that play a couple times. I'm like, if this is what you're showing, I'm not excited about it. I wouldn't be if I was a Steeler fan. And guess what? He's on team number a billion.
3: Yeah.
2: And he's going to be starting in the Hall of Fame game. Karma came back. Kenny two gloves. One person I'll put on the line, though, is a guy that in this college basketball hiring cycle, I was like, whoever gets this guy is getting a gem. I do truly believe he's one of the brightest offensive minds in all of basketball. Very innovative. His work as the assistant coach at Connecticut won them back-to-back national championships. He is most known for people outside of basketball as being Bill Murray's son. But Luke Murray left Connecticut, took the Boston College job, and along with all the things that one has to do when building a program, this is not something I think should be on your list of priorities here. Awful Announcing tweeted one day ago, Boston College fired longtime men's basketball broadcasters because new coach Luke Murray didn't want anyone tied to the old staff. Dog, are you kidding me? Are you for real?
3: Not cool.
2: Does who's calling the game impact what you do on the floor in any capacity? You're going to make somebody lose their job because of what happened before you got there that had nothing to do with them. They talked about it on the radio, giving play-by-play. Their job is to work for the school. If you keep them, it's not like they're going to be anti-you. Nobody is going to embrace you in that building more than your broadcast crew.
3: They want you to win.
2: They want you to win.
3: Makes everybody's job better and easier.
2: They want you to succeed.
3: And when you're losing, they're going to be the ones that cover up the stink.
2: Yes. Yes. And it's an incredibly valuable role. If anything, they're great for your morale. And you fire them because you don't want anyone tied to the old staff? Hey, buddy, they're not tied to the old staff. Yeah, sure, maybe anyone that Googles your name is going to immediately tie you to your dad, but that doesn't mean that the broadcast crew is tied to the old staff. That's not how this works, pal. And to make two people that are have been broadcasting at Boston College for a long time have to pack it up and get out of there.
3: Get on the line.
2: Stupid.
3: Yeah, I don't like that at all. But also, whoever was this decision maker, whether I don't know whether that's the AD or the comms person or whoever that is, get on the line. Because as soon as Luke Murray comes to you and tells you that, you say no.
2: No, you say absolutely not. No.
3: That's it. Do you want to coach here? Okay, cool. We'll move forward. Remember, yeah. This is Boston College basketball, dawg. This is who, and you're a first year coach.
2: Yeah, you want to go get Mike Tirico? How about you make that call, buddy? And how about you pay that salary,
3: it's
2: too?
3: Very
2: how about you be on the hook
3: no.
2: for that? Just, like, who do you think you are? You're really good. You're a head coach now for a reason.

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0: right now. I'm Elijah Campbell. He's Preston Thorne. She's Jen Jensen. There's a Terry Ford sighting in the studio, too. Don't let the feds know.
1: Mm-hmm.
0: Don't let the feds know. We found him. We found him. I just doxed him live on air. Before we get to the phone lines, Gray, we'll get to you in just a second. I did want to get to some of these texts about your Gamecock first, whether it's the first game you watched on TV or the first game you attended, because it is the first day of school. So the entire theme of today's show is a day of firsts. And our pal Walt, poor Walt.
2: Shout out to you, Walt.
0: He is the only Washington Wizards fan I know. I have not met another one in the wild. His first game was 2012 against Tennessee.
2: Okay.
0: That was the game where Marcus Lattimore had that knee injury. He says, then went to school 2018 to 2022 and had to sit through some awful years. I think I'm cursed.
2: Yeah, 20 dark times, which is kind of how we ended up getting a lot of the conversation that we're having now. But yeah, not great. Not a great time. You didn't even get the, you missed the all gas, no brakes era of Muschamp. You know what I'm saying? Like,
0: he just came in at the worst part of it.
2: Yeah, you missed the little bit of light that there was.
0: So Walt is a tortured sports fan and a very unique
2: shout out
0: nature.
2: To you, Walt.
0: Very unique nature. Joe on the text line says, first time watching the Cox, Kentucky versus USC. Mo Williams touchdown. Kentucky set NCAA record for yards. Might still stand as the record in Williams-Price.
2: Oh, yeah, that's one of those Howl Mummy offenses.
0: Yeah, oh, so he was in, yeah, Tim Couch. Mm-hmm. Tim Couch quarterback.
2: Maybe that's a possibility. I have to look that up. But, yeah, that's the Howl Mummy throwing the ball all around the yard.
0: One texter has one of the more unique first game experiences, and here's why. First ever game in person was South Carolina versus Duke. And he said the game ended in a 24-24 tie. Is there anything more South Carolina than that? His first game ended, this person's game first game ended in a tie.
2: Yeah.
0: We don't have those in college football anymore.
2: Not satisfying.
0: I have never been in a stadium for a tie. I think they quit the whole ties thing right around the time I was born. And I am very grateful, best way I can put that, grateful that I got to grow up in an era where there were no ties in college football. And the rest of my life, I'll never experience a tie in college football. That is one thing that I am nostalgic for, things I was not alive for, because I could see them on YouTube, and I love watching old college football games. Mm-hmm. I love it. I will never long for those days, ever, ever, ever.
2: Not a tie, but the Frank Beamer meme of 0-0 and him celebrating. That's a classic.
0: Going into
2: one,
0: overtime?
2: Right? Yeah.
0: I want that framed in my home.
2: That's a classic.
0: I want that screen grab framed and kept in the comfort of my own home.
2: That's a classic.
0: Oh, man. And one more get on the line candidate, too. One texter says, to the civil engineers who designed the ingress and egress at Dent Middle School, get on the line.
2: Yeah. Stress test. First day of school. People are tough. They don't know the new traffic patterns. We'll put them on the line. Maybe give them a week or so. Let's see if this works. Or if
0: it'll
2: this
0: get better.
2: Unless this is just a reoccurring thing. I don't know what the situation is at that particular school, but there might be new traffic patterns. There might be new things happening. But yes, could be a stressful situation.
0: One of the more stressful things you may ever do is on the first day of school, dropping, you know, your kid off. I remember when I was in high school, so I went to a very large high school, right? Mm-hmm. Cookeville High School, largest non-metro school in the state of Tennessee. Graduated with, let's see. It was a school of like 2,600 kids. I think my graduating class was like 650, something like that. Very large school that kept getting bigger every single year. Mm-hmm. It was a growing town. And that high school, not built for the drop-off lane, still a decade or so behind.
2: Still haven't figured it out.
0: All parents got emails from all freshman students saying, if you're dropping your child off to school for the first day, you might want to leave the house 30 minutes earlier than you normally would, because you will sit in that line for like 30 minutes.
2: That leads me to my point about today. Hey, if you're thinking about it, there's going to be new traffic patterns. They're trying to figure things out. Leave early. Make sure you don't have anywhere to be. Avoid schools if you could, because there is going to be a lot of extra traffic on the roads probably for the next week or so.
0: Make sure you have plenty of gas, too, because if that line is very long, you don't want to play that game. Stepdad played it, almost ran out of gas.
2: One of my biggest fears.
0: Yeah. He played a dangerous game, because guess who didn't read the email? Rick. Didn't even read the email. But it is a day of first. Before we get to the day of first, we'll go out to the AAA Heating and Air phone lines. Our pal Ray is on the line with us. Good morning, Ray. Welcome to the early game.
3: Good morning. Good morning. Good morning. Good morning. Good morning. Well, guys, I tell you,
1: not only his first day, but the fog is, oh my God, it's unreal this morning with all that rain, I guess, we had. So, yeah, be careful out there for sure. But anyway, you guys were, you know, talking about what Murray did there, BC. Yeah, that's just bad. That's just wrong. And it made me think about, you remember Andy Demetra when he was here at South Carolina?
0: I do.
1: Well, man, I'll tell you, I think he had one of the toughest jobs in the state because he had to interview Coach Smart after the game, you know, after each game. And the last couple of years there, you know, just didn't go. But we all kind of saw the writing on the wall in a way. And I mean, I felt so bad for Andy because he had to ask those questions. And Coach Martin, I mean, he's talking about whipping a guy. I was like, oh, my God, you know, Jesus. I mean, wow. So I think that is absolutely a tough gig, you know, I tell you. But anyhow, but I was listening to Coach Beamer. You know, after, I guess, birdies with Beamer or whatever. He cannot get over the fact that our OL just hasn't been good the last 3 or 4 years. I mean, I looked it up. The last 3 years, and you're talking you got a quarterback that's just all-world athlete, you know, Lenore's. We would give up an average of 40-some sacks a year. And he comes out and blames everybody but the offensive line. He even blamed Lenore's for these sacks. And he blamed receivers. And he blamed coaches. And I'm wondering, was him and Teasley like brothers or something? Because I'm like, dude, you know, move on with this. If you got to talk about the OL, just say, you know, it's been challenging, but this year we look to be better. But, I mean, he just went out of his way to blame everybody but the O-line. I just found that amazing. But, anywho, I also want to ask you guys, who do you think will be the most pivotal person we got out of the portal this year? I guess it may be an offensive line, but I'll take it on the other side. But, boy, hopefully the OL gets a little better. But, man, Beamer just land. But, all right, guys, talk to you later.
0: Yeah, appreciate the call, Ray. And, yeah, I'll tack the question of maybe most impactful transfer. It needs to be Jakarius Peak. It needs to be. And I think that's maybe the most obvious one, right, because of what Ray just laid out. We have been having offensive line discourse, not pleasant ones, for the last few years. That's kind of been the one common denominator with Shane Beamer's teams, is that offensive line is the thing that keeps you from reaching potential. Even in good years, right, the offensive line wasn't exceptional. And you look at the two bad years that he's had, 2023, where they go 5-7, and then last year they go 4-8. The story of the year is the offensive line. Whether it's like injuries in 23 or maybe more futility in 2025, it is an unfortunate common denominator there too. And that's one thing that made the biggest reason why we are so much focused on emphasizing how important Randy Clements is, how important these transfer players are, and how important it is to get them up to speed and gelling to the point where they are ready to go day one. Jakarius Peak needs to be the impact transfer. But if you want to get outside the box with the question, maybe and make it go outside of the scope of the offensive line, I think any of those receivers too, DJ Black can be one of those guys. Jaden Gibson, if he's a really reliable red zone target, is going to help out the offense a ton. I'm still a believer that if you have a lot of depth at the wide receiver position, you give your offensive coordinator so much room for creativity in the offense.
2: Yeah, and then that's going to be something that is to be seen. But we're talking about the first games, and Ray, appreciate it. I don't know if whether you was in on the pre-production meetings, but
0: he threw us an alley-oop.
2: Thank you, because we wanted to talk about, have first games of the seasons been indicators of what the season would be like? And to stay on that path that Ray's talking about, 2023 versus the University of North Carolina, Drake May versus Spencer Rattler. Nice quarterback matchup.
0: Box office.
2: Nice quarterback matchup.
0: I saw that matchup in person last year when I went to the Superdome and watched Drake May versus Spencer Rattler in the NFL.
2: Nice quarterback matchup. Spencer Rattler threw for 353. Great game, but he was sacked 9 times. So out of those 40-plus, 9 of them were given up in the first game. And I was on the radio then. You were watching as a fan. We all tried to explain it away. Maybe it was a bad first game. Oh, North Carolina's going to be pretty good, whatever the case may be. And no, what we found out, no, that's actually who they were.
0: And then they kept getting hurt. So then that's who they were. Plus, now you're playing with true freshmen that you are not expecting to have to play that year.
2: So they started off bad, and they ended up getting worse. Mm-hmm. And I think maybe in these first games, obviously Towson is not going to be North Carolina. Kent State is not going to be North Carolina. We get that. But there will be some indications of whether or not this offensive line has improved. Obviously, the sacks given up. Mm-hmm. Obviously, the sacks given up. Will they be able to run the ball consistently again against North Carolina in this game? Spencer Rattler threw for 353 yards. Would you like to guess how many yards DeCarrion Joyner ran for?
0: Was it above zero?
2: Yes, it was above zero. He ran for 23 yards, but the rushing total, because of the sacks, minus two.
0: Yikes. Yeah, that's how you get beat by multiple scores in that game.
2: So from that point forward, we should have known, even though we all tried to put our garnet glasses on and tried to figure out a way, we should have known that that offensive line was going to be an issue throughout that year. So on the flip side, when we watch these two games early, if we see them running the ball, if you see them giving up less sacks, if you see them not going backwards, maybe that might be an indicator that they have that fixed.
0: Pressure rate's a big one for me, too. In the first two games, I don't want to see a pressure rate above 32% at all. For the season, it was like 45 last year. That is inexcusable across the board. In those two games that you're going to have against Kent State and Towson, when I look at that those pressure rate reports, I don't want to see that thing anything north of 32. I could see that as a bad sign moving forward because you will only play better defensive fronts from then on. And if we want to look at first games as maybe harbingers for what's to come later on in the season, the Virginia Tech first game last year, the first drive was memorable. After that, you saw some pressure. You saw Lenoris having to break out of some pockets. You saw the duality of it, too, because you saw the pressures, which are on the offensive line, maybe getting duped on some stunts. I remember that part, too, that a couple pressures were allowed because you couldn't pick up a couple of stunts on the Virginia Tech defensive line. But there was also a play backed up next to your own end zone where protection's holding up a little bit, and Lenoris ran into the pressure. So when you hear Shane Beamer talk about Lenoris has to be better in terms of not taking sacks, that's part of it, too. I still remember that play vividly and thinking you cannot run into the pressure. You're going to face enough pressure at times throughout the course of the football season. You cannot create more on your own by running into it. If you're going to get out of the pocket, you need to make sure that you are out of there or get rid of the ball. And when you're in your own end zone, you have to get rid of the ball even harder because it's a harder, you know, task because you don't want to get flagged for intentional grounding. That's a safety. Ran right into where the pressure was. Right into it. And then safety ensued.
2: You just made me think about Mike Shula. He had those first 10 plays scripted, much like maybe some of you teachers that are going into their classroom. And you got the first 15 minutes scripted. But, oh, guess what? There's a whole day after that.
0: Uh-huh.
2: And you do a radio show. I'm sure you've been in a situation where you look down and you've run out of material.
0: Oh, you learned that lesson the hard way in this business.
2: There's still 45 minutes left to show, and you blew through all the material that you thought you had.
0: Oh, you do it in this profession, you get fired. And by that, I mean, that happens to you once, it doesn't happen to you again.
2: So that's what happened to Mike Shula last year. He had the first 10 plays scripted, but he forgot there was a whole game after that, and that was indicative of what we saw the rest of the year. Mm-hmm. So the season starts when the season starts. You don't get a chance to warm up your way into the season, and that's been the Achilles heel for Shane Beamer's team. They keep it together at the end of the year, but they have not been able to come out the gate as a unit starting, and that's what we need to see this year.
0: Yeah, well, we absolutely need to see it on display as early as possible against these two type of opponents too, right? It's going to be one of those things where, yeah, everybody's going to expect you to win by a billion. I just want you to be able to win with ease. I want you to be able to run the ball really well. I don't want to see a really high pressure rate. Obviously, win the game and take care of business doing so. Optics are going to matter a lot, especially when it comes to later in the season. If you do put yourself in a position where you can be in the stack on the desk of the College Football Playoff Committee, if you can even inflate some numbers, perfect opportunity
2: stat
0: to do
2: game.
0: So. Yes, those are stat games. You need to be able to inflate those a little bit. I know Furman wasn't the first game of 2023, that North Carolina game was. But in that Furman game, it was 20-14 with less than 10 seconds left, and you threw a touchdown pass to make it 27-14. Thankfully, in the second half, you pushed it enough to where Lenoris and Nick Harbor and a bunch of those other guys that would be the future cogs of your team, of your machine, got to be getting some playing time a little bit early. But I think that might have been that first half might have given Gamecock fans a little bit of a bad omen going into that season. I think South Carolina State last year kind of proved to be the same way. Coming up next, though, we'll allude to that game, right? First game of Lenoris Sellers' career where he got to appear in his first touchdown pass. We'll revisit that next.
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0: a day of first here on the early game. And if you missed it in the 6 o'clock hour, we dropped a pretty fun trivia question. One that I even had memory hold. I was at the game, and I couldn't remember which receiver it was that caught Lenora Sellers' first touchdown pass, 2023 against Furman. It was my first time ever being inside Williams-Brice Stadium.
1: So before we play the clip, we'll give you a second to answer it.
0: Uh-huh.
1: Think about it. Got it. Say it out loud on the count of three. One, two, three.
0: I'll even give you a couple more seconds, too. And I'll give you the theme, the Jeopardy theme. The do-do-do-do-do-do-do. So think about it. Nick, not Nick Harbor. Boom, boom, boom, boom, boom, boom. It's our daily double. But who
1: is the daily double?
0: The first recipient of a Lenora Sellers touchdown pass in that 2023 game against Furman? Well, we'll let you listen to it as Todd Ellis described it.
2: He empties the backfield now after the penalty on second down, bouncing in the pocket, got plenty of room right side, wants to crank one up, going deep down the field to the end zone, touchdown Carolina, oh my goodness, 50 yards out, Tyshawn Russell brings his first touchdown in of his career. It was a bomb, and I mean a bomb, from Lenora Sellers. Boom!
3: How about that throw?
2: Gun. Absolutely gun.
3: Like I just said, keep the ball low. Don't get it up around the wherever you want to keep. Who cares?
0: That was the first one. And if you were yelling at your radio, Tyshawn Russell, you are S-tier level Gamecock historian. Congratulations.
1: I told Tyshawn is no longer with the program. This is the second part. If you knew where Tyshawn is now, text us in because you are locked in. But it'd be a tough one. Do you know?
0: I don't.
1: Anybody know? Anybody know? Anybody know? Tyshawn is now currently with the Syracuse Orangemen.
0: Wow. Fran Brown.
1: Shout out to Fran.
0: And you know, I have a feeling that was not the first place he went after he left here, too.
1: It was not.
0: So I lost track. My Tyshawn Russell tracker broke a long time ago. Mm-hmm. And I said I haven't taken it to the store to get it fixed or replaced.
1: Correct.
0: But now, Syracuse.
1: Mm-hmm.
0: Interesting. Tyshawn Russell, Syracuse wide receiver, caught, ironically enough, for Lenora Sellers, was initially committed before flipping to stay home.
1: There you go. Yeah, there's a lot of stuff behind us, and I think it is really important to bring everybody up to speed on how we got here, because this was the conversation. If you remember, we talked about the quarterback in waiting, where we had the rare situation where we had an uber-talented NFL quarterback, and then we had somebody in the tub waiting, and it was this all conversation about, man, when is this the kid with the glasses, the kid with the rec specs, the kid from South Florence, when is he going to get a chance to play? And I think that's what's made this whole Lenoris journey more special, is because it has an old school feel to it. We watched him in high school.
0: Uh-huh.
1: We saw them come up. We seen him get recruited. He had a unique story. He had a unique look.
0: Yep.
1: He's extremely talented. He gets a chance to play early. He shows out in the early phases. People are salivating, and it's all built up to this thing. And that's why this year is the most important year, maybe in program history. I'll say it because we are moving forward. This is a time for us to move forward, and it's all culminated in this moment.
0: And that was the first glimpse you got. And that was really why, to me, it was important in that game against Furman to get up enough to be able to give some of the players that aren't going to be part of the rotation. Nick Harbor was in that same vein, not going to be a big part of the pass-catching rotation that season, but to get him some reps as a guy who's learning the position, to get him out there on the field and be able to learn some things the hard way and just be able to get those very valuable snaps. You got to see it, too. And for fans, you get a glimpse of the future a little bit, too. That bomb that Lenora Sellers threw to Tyshawn Russell, he started throwing to Nick Harbor later on in their careers, right? Which why for this year, you talk about being one of the biggest years in Gamecock history, or the biggest year. It is because, offensively, I feel like it's easy to trust that connection between Sellers and Harbor. You saw it a lot more last year. That's the one play that worked really well is, hey, Nick down there somewhere, we're throwing it deep. And he would outrun the secondary and be able to score touchdown passes from 50 yards out. That throw you saw from Lenoris there was kind of a glimpse as to what that talent was like. So even going into 2024, you didn't have much of a sample size, but you had a few plays. And if you're a Gamecock fan, going into the 2024 season, you said, well, we haven't seen a lot of him, but I like what I have seen from him. And that was kind of the consensus, right? Is you might not have seen a lot against big competition, but you liked what you saw, and you got to see that a little bit moving forward. This year against Kent State and Towson, not just because of the injuries to Jakarius Peak and Dylan Stewart and what their availability is going to look like after that game. We've covered that pretty thoroughly here in the last couple of weeks. But what's really important in those games, too, is to get up big enough to where the guys that are going to be big-time players in 2027 and 2028 are going to be able to get some valuable snaps early, even if they're not going to be a large part of the plan in the present season.
1: One, we need the backup quarterback question answered, right? Yep. That's going to be something that's happening in camp. That's an ongoing competition. So we would like to see whoever's the backup quarterback play. Further than that, let's say if it is Cutter Woods, right? Even if it is Cutter Woods as the backup, if you get up a large enough percentage, I still want to see Landon Duckworth get some playing time. Because, again, we followed the recruiting path. He's a huge recruit that we've landed. We want to see him playing in a Gamecock uniform.
0: Uh-huh.
1: So the only way that can happen is if you get a big enough, strong enough lead that these players can play. And that should be the expectation. The expectation for these two games. Not that we win. It's how we win, and the win should be in dominant forms and fashions if we think we're going to have the season that we all want to have.
0: Talked about the first day of school a lot today, Preston Thorne. Have you ever taken a test in school?
1: Yeah, I have.
0: Have you taken one while studying and one when you didn't study?
1: I have.
0: Which one's the easier one?
1: Always the one that you're prepared for.
0: When it comes to studying to see who the quarterback of the future is, I think studying early is going to help out a lot. Yeah, you can study what you have in practice, but if you can get a better source of information, how they do in live reps in a game, yes, it's against Kent State and Towson. But if you're able to get live reps and more information, I would rather study with more study materials than fewer study materials.
1: To that point, I wouldn't be mad if we keep this quarterback backup competition going through the first two games.
0: Mm-hmm.
1: If you get a big enough lead, hey, we're sending Cutter out this series, we're sending Landon out this series. Let's get a sample size of data so that we can make an informed decision for Mississippi State. And furthermore, when we assume, play one of these guys, we need to make sure that they're battle-tested and battle-ready. I didn't think about that until you just said that. There's really no rush to make a decision right now. They can... If you take care of business,
0: uh-huh,
1: they can get some game snaps and figure out who's going to be what.
0: Because it's one thing to study for the test that you know where the date is. And for the quarterback of the future discussion, you know the date is going to be needing to know who your starter is and be confident in that decision by 2027. But you also need to be prepared for the pop quiz. And the pop quiz happens if Lenore Sellers, you know, has a helmet pop off, has to miss some time, right? He has missed some time in the last 2 years, whether it is injury or whatever. Vanderbilt game last year, Luke Doty had to play the entire second half. In 2024, Robbie Ashford had to play the entire Akron game and had to play the second half against LSU. The sample size says that at some point you will need a backup quarterback to at least play a half. Who's it going to be when that situation arises this year? You're hoping it doesn't, but if you get that pop quiz, you need to have as much information as possible to be able to make the decision that you can feel best with when that moment arises. So the best opportunity is against Kent State and Towson to be able to get those guys some snaps. Coming up next, though, we're still going to find Preston Thorne a favorite football team. Yesterday, he talked about defensive points allowed. Well, that's going to be the theme for today. We'll continue that exercise next.
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0: clock's ticking. As Steve Hillebrand would say, time keeps on slipping.
1: Into the future.
0: Slowly. Which means that deadline's coming up for Preston to have to decide who he's going to cheer for in the National Football League this season. Banger tune. Also, great cover by Seal that was used in the Space Jam soundtrack.
1: Yes. You Space Jam, formative.
0: Very formative. That Space Jam was my introduction to the Wu-Tang Clan. It's introduction to Michael Jordan. Introduction to a lot of different things. The Birmingham Barons.
1: Also sampled on Biz Markie's Nobody Beats the Biz.
0: Uh-huh.
1: Steve Miller Band samples. Yes. Steve Miller, winner.
0: Big winner. Huge winner. And also, Seal, winner too, not just for the cover, but I still think that Mountain Dew Baja Blast commercial during the Super Bowl a couple of years ago was still so funny, where it is a seal, but with Seal's face CGI'd on the seal, and it's singing. I think Super Bowl commercials have kind of jumped the shark a little bit. Not that one.
1: They nailed it.
0: That one was perfect.
1: That was the spirit of the dumb Super Bowl commercial.
0: Yes, it 100% is. That is getting the assignment right there. But for the assignment of finding Preston Thorne a favorite NFL team this year, today we're going to look at points allowed. Yesterday I asked if there's anything that Preston still wants to kind of have zeroed in on as one of his special football interests so we can kind of relate more to a team. I just straight up went yesterday and looked at the points allowed by every team in 2025, and I tiered them accordingly. So the higher the tier, the stingier the defense. So if you choose tier 8, those are the four teams that had the best points allowed in the National Football League last year.
1: Well, come on, man. If you know me, you know where what side of the tracks I reside on. So let's turn this thing, let's turn it up.
0: Turn up to 11.
1: Turn me up.
0: So, the teams that are in your tier, the Seattle Seahawks.
1: Back again.
0: Back again. No surprise there. The Houston Texans.
1: No surprise on that one.
0: D'Amico Ryans.
1: By the way, guess who's coming home? JD's back.
0: Uh-huh. Yep.
1: That's where it all started.
0: Yep, signing back with the Houston Texans this
1: year. Making him a true journeyman, because journeyman's finish the career where they started.
0: They always find their way back
1: up. That's nice.
0: And you know what's really funny? Is I'm like 99% sure that he was teammates with D'Amico Ryans in Houston.
1: Oh, really?
0: He might have been. I can't remember when D'Amico Ryans quit playing.
1: Okay.
0: But D'Amico Ryans was a football Texans lifer for his professional career. D'Amico Ryans obviously now coaching the Houston Texans.
1: One of those back end, front end type of deals. Like, he caught D'Amico on the back end while he was early. D'Amico's not very old either, so.
0: No. Oh, no. Yeah, D'Amico Ryans is still incredibly young. I'm going to fact check that here in a little bit. But the teams again: Seahawks, Texans, Denver Broncos.
1: Shout out to Jay Phillips.
0: Broncos been picking up some steam lately. And the New England Patriots.
1: Another one for them.
0: Obviously, the two teams that played in the Super Bowl probably going to be really high on this list.
1: Well, none of them surprising. None of those are surprising. Seattle, obviously a defensive-minded coach, and Mike McDonald. Not Michael McDonald. We talked about that before.
0: That's what a fool would believe.
1: Yes. Defensive-minded coach, that makes a lot of sense. The Patriots, obviously, with the defensive head coach. The Houstons with the defensive head coach. And what you've seen is, and who's the last one?
0: Texans and Broncos.
1: And the Broncos.
0: But offensive-minded head coach.
1: Offensive-minded head coach. The Broncos may have been the role model for what James Franklin is doing, and you hire the fired coach, you hire the fired defensive head coach, and you just say, all right, man, it didn't work as you as a head coach, but you're still really good here. So Brent Pry, Vance Joseph, come on down.
0: Same year. They've had the same season.
1: See, Brent Pry called him like, hey, Vance, how'd that work out for you? Vance is probably like, it's awesome.
0: Hey, less pressure on me, buddy.
1: All you got to do is just call defense. I bet Brent is going to be very happy about that. I don't see myself picking the Broncos, even though I will follow the system. The Patriots seem to be gaining steam. The Seattle Seahawks, I feel like, have a solid number. What's the results?
0: So right now, there are three teams with five. That would be your two teams that participated in the Super Bowl, the Seahawks and the Patriots, and the Los Angeles Rams.
1: Okay.
0: They all have five. Still a plethora of teams, a couple of teams with four. The Denver Broncos, that was the fourth match with the Broncos. So they are tied with the Commanders and the Jets with four.
1: What's the Bo Nix status?
0: In terms of his availability this year, I think he should be ready for week one.
1: Okay.
0: Now, what's crazy about Bo Nix is, you remember how he was at Auburn and what the perception of Bo Nix was at Auburn? I was watching, some clips of the 2019 Iron Bowl, him against Alabama. And then he made a couple throws in that game where I was like, should have seen it then. Why did I think this guy was so bad at Auburn?
1: Yeah, that was one of the, and I'm a victim also. That's one of the way the narrative got in the way of me actually watching. It's because he was around for so long. Uh-huh. I think he did some stupid things against us, I believe.
0: Oh, that was,
1: maybe the J.C. Horn game.
0: J.C. Horn was his favorite receiver when he came here and played at Willie B.
1: And so from that point forward, I was like, oh, this guy stinks. He didn't stink, but that was in my mind.
0: And I think Auburn fans were so, I mean, because at this point, when he got to Auburn, we're talking still less than a decade removed from Cam Newton. You're less than, 4 years removed from going to a national title game. With him being a legacy guy, the expectation was more that he's going to take you to a national championship or at least a college football playoff, and that just never came close to really coming to fruition. But he was still a really good quarterback. He still made some really good plays, and he goes to Oregon, gets better, has a record-breaking season in terms of completion percentage, and he's gone to Denver, and Sean Payton has used him. It's the exact same way he used Drew Brees. And it's not maybe the biggest arm talent in the world, but it's picking you apart with precision routes and timing routes and being able to put the ball where it needs to go and being a true kind of point guard of the offense. I'm not saying Bo Nix is Drew Brees, because there'll never be another one. But Bo Nix kind of, I could see what Sean Payton said when he saw a lot of Drew Brees in Bo Nix.
1: Yeah, I did not see it. I was ridiculed it. I was like, come on, man, who is this guy? But again, I think I was a victim to the narrative and what I saw. I stopped paying attention. I was like, oh, this guy stinks. And he doesn't. Obviously, because he's proven put in the right system, he's been able to be a successful NFL quarterback. Bo Nix or the Baker boy?
0: Oh, you know what? If I had to choose right now, it'd be easy for me to go Nix because of the rookie contract. Let's assume Nix signs a deal that's going to make him one of the 13 highest paid players in the National Football League at the position, which would put him around $50 million a year, which is what Baker Mayfield was asking for. I think I'd rather have Bo Nix than Baker Mayfield. Ball security, I still think there's more upside to tap into. I think maybe there is a maturity thing that if I don't make him happy with the offense or whatever, he's not going to go out in front of cameras and talk about his displeasure with what's going on. I think I would roll Bo Nix.
1: That's fair. I mean, it's just an interesting conversation. I think once Baker realizes the type of conversations he's in, that could give him a clue to what the type of numbers that they're talking in the front office about him. Obviously, Baker has always had an outside picture of himself, which has served him well. Mm-hmm. It's got him to where he is, but that's what they're bumping up against.
0: Only one more day of this. Only one more criteria to fit. Any last requests on what you really want your favorite team for this year to have?
1: Ooh.
0: One texter yesterday said coach stability.
1: I like
0: that's something that you'd be interested in.
1: That is something, but that's an easy one for me to run through my brain. The beauty behind this is that I don't really know the numbers. If I sat down long enough, I could get to coach stability. So the last one, I'm gonna leave a wild card up to you.
0: Okay. All right. We will get really creative with that tomorrow for the last criteria. And then on Friday, Preston Thorne makes his decision. Of course, you're still welcome to lobby Preston Thorne to join your fan base, 803-404-6100. Coming up next, though, we'll give you our Winners of the Day show, brought to you by the Golden Spur.
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4: Derek Scoobal's highly anticipated L.A. Dodgers debut did not end the win. The A's showed flashes of why he's a two-time Cy Young winner. Newly acquired lefty tossed six strong innings at Wrigley Field, allowing two runs on four hits with six strikeouts. Unfortunately for Scoobal, the Dodgers' bats went quiet in a 5-1 loss to the Cubs, leaving him in line for a tough luck defeat. I'm Drake Toll.
2: Back.
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1: Every day we give you the winners of the day show. Shout out Mike Singletary, brought to you by the Golden Spur. And unfortunately, some sad news, but it is a winner that I want to give to for today, and that is former South Carolina baseball assistant Jim Thoman. Jim was an awesome dude, passed away this week after a long battle with cancer. Jim, not just a good baseball mind, too, because also had head coaching jobs outside of his time being an assistant under Ray Tanner at South Carolina. He was head coach at Liberty. He was the head coach at Middle Tennessee State when I was at Middle Tennessee State. So I got a relationship with him when I was a student at MTSU and would be in contact with him to talk about Carolina baseball when I got here, right? Everybody that I know that has interacted with Jim Thoman, love Jim Thoman. Very sad to see his passing yesterday, but a great baseball mind, an incredible career, coaching in the sport of college baseball. He's definitely going to be missed.
2: Yeah, baseball guy through and through. Everybody always talks about his spirit and how he was always very much full of life. Just baseball guy. So yes, for sure, rest in peace.
1: Yeah, always one, and especially as like a student reporter too. There's some coaches that maybe are a little more dismissive. The guy gave us all the time in the world, was incredibly personable. And I loved, you know, especially at certain times during that season, a little unfiltered too. Like he was a fun interview, right? It was always one of those, like, he's usually always in really good spirits, always personable, very generous with his time. I really enjoyed my time getting to know Jim Thoman over the years in two different places, right? Me and him, both South Carolina and MTSU. But yeah, definitely one of those dudes that you enjoy working with in this business. One of those coaches that you look forward to talking to in this business.
2: I'm going to give my winner to documentation, because earlier today we played the Shane Beamer press conference and we counted maybe 10 things that were drastically different from the time that Shane Beamer was hired as the head coach as he is till now. And if those things are not documented, then they get lost to memory. We have a new AD, we have a new SID, we have a new president, multiples, not just of the country, of the university.
1: Yep.
2: There's a new setting. We have a new head coach. All these things that were different then, and we kind of forget how much the world has changed just as we move through it. So being able to document history and revisit it is a winner.
1: And a little preview of what we'll talk about tomorrow. We're just going to sprinkle it in right here. Winners, Akron football. I'm trying to think if I can name Charlie Fry. I think Charlie Fry is the only Akron Zip I can think of off the top of my head right now. Former Cleveland Browns quarterback.
2: Well, if you tune in tomorrow, you remember the Akron game, I believe, was a.k.a. the
1: Robbie Ashford
2: game. So we are familiar with Akron around here. So we will definitely be talking about them a lot.
1: Because they have a little bit of a contest that will allow somebody who enters in the sweepstakes to get to call the first drive.
2: That's crazy.
1: That's nuts. That is nuts. I thought it was almost borderline nuts that Shane let me call the first play of the spring game. I thought that was a wild ask. I was like, well, the worst thing he can do is say no. And he said yes. And I got to do that. That was even fun. But for an actual game that counts, I'm intrigued.
2: I would position that the 2021 season is Shane Beamer's best coaching year to be able to get that team over the hump, get them to a bowl, win 7 games with a team that had 9 different people throw passes.
1: Nine.
2: You had a GA that was playing quarterback. You had to go. And then Shane culminated that season with the Mayo Bath, which has now since become a staple in college football lore. So the 2021 year, a monumental achievement in the Shane Beamer era.
1: Yeah, shout out to the number 9. 9 different players threw a pass for South Carolina that year. Dakarian Joyner is one of them. He threw 9 passes, and he completed all 9 passes that season. That is certainly, so the number 9, definitely a winner in that regard. Also, sliding doors moment. Shane Beamer's a part of it, because you made a really good point off air. Do we get the theatrics of the Pop-Tarts Bowl if we don't have the social media reaction to Shane Beamer taking a mayo bath after they beat North Carolina?
2: Yeah, people forget, man. I mean, bowls were fun, bowls were cool, but the mayo bath started something. It made it made the spectacle of the bowls become a thing. We participated in both the Mayo Bowl and the Pop-Tarts Bowl. No, that was the Cheez-Its Bowl.
1: Yes, the Pop-Tarts Bowl was the week before, but they still had leftover Pop-Tarts in the press box. And, buddy, I rated
2: But think about that. Great. Even the Cheez-Its Bowl was what? We're going to take a bath in Cheez-Its, and they're going to be everywhere. This has become a thing, and I would position, if I was having to, when I'm going for my doctorate in sportology here, the Mayo Bowl, flashpoint moment in college football history.
1: Uh-huh. Absolutely. You know what? Bowl games that have food sponsorships, the best ones. You know what my biggest fear is? South Carolina going to the Tax Slayer Gator Bowl. I can't eat anything from Tax Slayer.
2: Yeah.
1: I can't. But you know what I can do is eat my weight in Cheez-Its in that press box in Orlando. Selfishly, if you're going to a bowl game this year, I need it to be food sponsored.
2: We need it.
1: That is a one-of-one experience. Those are winners of today's show, brought to you by the Golden Spur. Tyler Head, Jack Felcher, The Extra Point. They're winners, and they're next. We'll see you again tomorrow morning.
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0: extra point. Tyler Head and Jack Veltri on your Wednesday here on The Game. Navigating you halfway through the week, getting closer to the start of South Carolina football camp on Friday. We hear from the coaches and players coming up tomorrow. 31 days till kickoff. We'll get to that countdown coming up in a moment. Today's also, as I just mentioned, first day of school in a lot of places. Jack, how was your first school day commute coming in this morning?
1: Honestly, pretty normal, right? It's knock on wood. I mean, I'd hope this is real wood here, but this
0: I'm pretty sure it is.
1: It's consistently been like a

0: 20-minute drive coming in from Irmo to here, which is fine because I have to take the highway to get here. So I'm like, or interstate, I should say. And I was thinking like, oh, it's going to take a little longer with traffic and whatnot. And I'll be checking my phone at like 8 a.m. and it's 25-30 minutes, but then it gets down to about 20 by the time I hit the road closer to 8:30. So yeah, the commute was fine this morning, and yeah, school's just getting going. I was talking to my mom on the way in, and they started school. She's in the teaching industry, so she started on Monday. My sister started on Monday, and then Caroline starts today. So yeah, school is it's still wild to me that school can start this early. Like, yeah, I know in some places it probably starts in July, but like, I'm used to it back when I was in school, and I'm sure when you were in school, we were starting like mid-August. Shoot, back when I was in elementary school, we didn't start until September.
1: Jeez.
0: So it's like right in New York right now, it is still summer. Like, school does not start until after Labor Day, which is it is nice until you realize like, oh yeah, you're not getting out of school until like almost till July, which is crazy.
1: Yeah, when I was, it fluctuated. When I was a kid in like late elementary school, we did start going back on like July 27th or 28th or something like that. As I got in like middle and high school, they moved it out a little bit. But yeah, this was right around the time, somewhere around the 4th or 5th of August. We always started on Fridays too, which I thought was weird. So it'd be like Friday, August 2nd or 3rd. We'd go for a day, and then it's the weekend after that, and then you really start back in on Monday. But yeah, we never really went, I'd say, any further past like August 5th, getting back to school when I was growing up. And like, you know, primary school, once you got into college, that's obviously different. But in like the public school, it was always somewhere around then. Because we always got out Memorial Day weekend. We get out that Friday. And then, yeah, right around now is when we go back.
0: Yeah. So, and we'll get the college kids coming back here, I would assume sometime next week, probably.
1: That's when the traffic will get really bad.
0: Yeah, and that's when you avoid going to, like, the grocery stores and going to, like, Target's a big one. Target's definitely a big one that you don't want to go to. Yeah, because, let's see, school starts for them, like, I think it's, like, should be 18th, another, maybe? So it's about 2 weeks from now.
1: Yeah, got a little bit more time. It's always about mid-August.
0: Yeah, but they'll start trickling in next week, I'm sure, and move in. I mean, you'll know. If you ever drive past campus, you'll probably see kids just with their families just unpacking. I'm glad I don't have to do that anymore. It seems chaotic for sure.
1: Oh, yeah, move-in day is going to be, and move-in day is guaranteed to be like 110 degrees. For everybody trying to bring everything
0: in the Columbia heat, no doubt. But
1: right.
0: But yeah, welcome back to school starting, and yeah, good luck to my fiance on her first day teaching.
1: Yes, there you go.
0: Exciting
1: new school.
0: Yeah, it's a little nerve wracking, but it's exciting. I know she's gonna do well, and yeah, I'm thrilled for her and this big step of her career here. So yeah, good luck to all the teachers out there. They are definitely some of the unsung heroes out there in this world.
1: It is funny for your mom and sister to be involved in teaching, and your now fiance also to be a teacher too.
0: Well, my sister she's still in high school.
1: Oh, okay.
0: Yeah,
1: I thought you said she was also a teacher.
0: No, she's starting her junior year of high school.
1: I see. Okay, I got you.
0: And then my mom.
1: But for your mom to be involved in teaching and your fiance, that is funny.
0: No, it's my future mother-in-law is also in teaching.
1: Okay, wow.
0: Yeah, man, I come from a teaching background, so, and here I am as a writer. So.
1: There you go. Well,
0: and morning radio host, there you go. That's crazy.
1: There you go. You turned out just fine.
0: Yes.
1: No worries. 31 days until kickoff with South Carolina and Kent State coming up on September 5th. So, again, right at a month away from that season getting rolling. And 31 points last year was the most South Carolina allowed in any game during the season. They did it twice in the losses to Vanderbilt and the loss to Texas A&M as well. And it's kind of funny to think back for how rough last season was, that was the most points you gave up in a game, which, again, credit to the defense there. But in a way, I almost, in my mind, thought they'd given up more in at least one game, but they didn't.
0: The defense took a step back in some, to some extent last year. And I think a lot of that was just because of, like, it was going to happen because of how good that group was in 24. Like, we've talked about it a handful of times, so we don't need to talk it too much, I guess, is just how good that defense was, how many players they had that went on to get drafted, how many guys were not returning to that defense in 2025. Like, yeah, you were losing a handful of key starters from that team. So I think it was fair to expect there was going to be some sort of drop-off. But, yeah, the fact that they allowed 31 points in a game as the most, and, look, that was most of that came in the second half against Texas A&M. That is the game we're referring to here, correct?
1: That's correct.
0: Yes. Yeah. So keep in mind, that first half, you only allowed 3 points. So I know that loss is terrible. But, yeah, the fact that they – and I think it just goes to show of, like, this team lost 8 games last year, and yet that's the most points the defense allowed in a game. That goes to show just how bad the offense was last year.
1: I decided to do some digging on this. Do you want to know how many times South Carolina has surrendered more than 31 points the past 2 years?
0: It's not many. I'd probably say, like, maybe, like, 3 or 4 times.
1: In the past 2 years, going back to 2024?
0: Yeah.
1: Just once.
0: Just once. So
1: the LSU game, they gave up 36 points.
0: Wow.
1: That is the most, that's the only time they've surrendered more than 31 points the past 2 years. That's the best in the SEC since then.
0: It's really good.
1: Every other team has surrendered at least two or more games of 31, of more than 31 points in the past two seasons. That actually surprised me. Because I thought there would at least be some other teams on par of, like, only doing it once or no times. But no, Carolina's the only one.
0: So does that mean Clayton White's a good defensive coordinator?
1: I think we've established that Clayton White's a good defensive coordinator.
0: I think he might be. Yeah, it's amazing that they've had him here for as long as he's been here. I mean, he's been here since the beginning. It feels like the last couple of years he continues to get talked about as a guy that's going to be a head coach eventually. I saw Nagos had a list of coaches or assistants that, you know, could end up being head coaches next year. And he's one of them. So the fact that he's been here with Shane since the beginning, I mean, he is the most important assistant coach that you have on this staff, in my opinion.
1: For sure.
0: Like, I don't even think it's really close, honestly. Like, Torian Gray, I think, is a close second. He's the co-DC now. So But from an overall, what Clayton's been able to get out of the defense year in and year out, you take out, like, besides that month of October 3 years ago where they just couldn't force a turnover, which, kind of looking back on it, kind of just feels so uncharacteristic for this defense because they've always been pretty good with the takeaways.
1: Uh-huh.
0: This defense has just always been rock solid to where they're hardly ever going to have games like what you just mentioned there where they're giving up a ton of points. They're always going to give you a chance to win a football game, which I think is a really nice thing to lean on. And if you just have a halfway decent offense, like if you had that last year, you're going to a bowl game. But you didn't, and you made upgrades to the offense this offseason in hopes that you can create a little bit more balance. You want to be able to play complementary football, and you were not able to do that really at all last year. You need to be good in all three phases, and we'll see if the offense and special teams can pick up the pace a little bit this year.
1: I'm glad you mentioned that month of October back in 2023, where, of course, they didn't win any games. Starting with the A&M game, which was the last game of October, which they did lose. They gave up 30 points in that game. That was, or the week before at Missouri, was the only other time before the LSU game that they gave up more than 30 points. So when you start with the A&M game, in late October, through the end of that season, going all the way through the end of last year, in the past 30 games for South Carolina, they've only surrendered more than 31 points one time, and that was to LSU in 2024. That is pretty remarkable.
0: It is. It is. It's really good, honestly. Just what they get out of that defense year after year, and I think it's even. I didn't even realize that. I mean, I'm glad you brought that stat up to really kick off this 31 days. Is just giving up 31 points in a game is the most they gave up in two games last year. That Vanderbilt game as well, they gave up 31 points. And that was really the only time where it's like, man, South Carolina just looked completely defeated out there. I mean, the rest of the games, it's like defense pretty much did its job most of the time keeping South Carolina in a football game. And given how much they lost after the 24 season and had to replace, I think that's really good. And the nice part about it is, you bring back a lot of those guys that were younger, inexperienced starters on that defense last year, transfers, newcomers, whatever, and guys that really hadn't been starters before that were with the program for some time, like Peyton Williams, Nick Barrett. Like, I know Nick Barrett's not here anymore, but still, you have a lot of guys that are coming back for this season. It becomes a much more experienced group because of how, you know, those guys going through that experience last year.
1: And I don't think it's unreasonable to think that they can hold, hopefully, every opponent to 31 points or less this upcoming year. I think you look at a team like Oklahoma with John Mateer coming back and being fully healthy compared to where he was, you know, through most of last year, and with some of the pieces that he has returning, you know, on offense around him, that's certainly a team you're going to have to watch out for, A&M kind of in a similar way. But I don't look at many of these other teams as offenses that I think can come in here and Carolina goes on the road and, you know, is going to drop 45 points on them or something like that.
0: Yeah, no, I expect, I mean, look, if the defense gives 30 points, okay, fine. I mean, it's better. Yeah, I don't expect the defense to give up 40-plus points in a game. I actually wonder how often that's happened over the course of Clayton's tenure at South Carolina. Like, I'm trying to think of, like, games where they've just looked...
1: Where they've surrendered 40 or more?
0: Yeah, I mean, I really don't even know. I don't off the top of my head, honestly.
1: I can count for you real quick, because they did give up 41 points in that October twice, 3-4. Let's see... it is 5, 6, 7. So they've done it 7 times, but the last time was Florida in October of 23. Okay. So they've not surrendered more than 40 points in a game since then.
0: Okay. So it's definitely been a while.
1: Which, that's good.
0: No, it's great.
1: It speaks to what Clayton White's doing here, which is awesome.
0: Yeah.
1: Hopefully that continues.
0: Yeah. No, you hope so. And if that is going to continue and you see an offense that takes actual steps forward this year with a new offensive line, new O-line coach, new running backs coach, new threats in the run game, new offensive coordinator, new help at receiver. Like, if all these things come together and you're an offense, I mean, can you imagine what kind of difference it would make if you get a similar year out of the Clayton White defense and you get an offense that could average, like, I guess similar numbers to what 24's offense put up, like 30 points a game?
1: We'll be cooking, man.
0: I mean, you're talking about a team that could easily find a way back to get 8-9. Shoot, if things really go well, you could find a way into 10 wins. So, but I think we expect the defense to be good again this year. Doesn't mean that's going to be the case, but it's good to know heading into the year. It's like, you know, the defense isn't a concern for you.
1: Yep. We'll find out starting in 31 days. A couple of you texters weighing in on going back to school. Nameless texter says, Richland District 2 put some rule in place where they couldn't start before the third week in August. Says they always went back Wednesday and Thursday the first week. They would get out in late May to around June 5th. He said he always thought it was crazy hearing his cousins from Georgia talk about starting school not long after the 4th of July. And again, as a kid in Georgia who used to go back on like July 27th, I can attest to that.
0: Yeah. So it is, it's crazy that school's already getting going, man. It feels like summer's kind of just like over now, but I hope it's a great school year for everyone, honestly.
1: Yeah. Yeah. Best of luck to everybody out there, teachers, students, anybody that works within a school.
0: Yes.
1: Full steam ahead from now until late May, I guess.
0: Yeah.
1: So good luck. Study. Do well on tests and all those kind of things. We don't have to worry about that stuff anymore, which I'm very thankful for, though I do still have reoccurring dreams of being in college and forgetting to study for a test.
0: Unless Terry decides to give us like a 107.5 test or something.
1: Oh, I hope not. The coach's poll is out with South Carolina ranked. We'll talk about it next on the Extra Point here in the game. Wow.

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0: Radio on YouTube. All right, welcome back in. Extra Point. Tyler Head, Jack Veltri on your Wednesday on the game. The month of August does mean the return of college football later in the month. Week zero, 24 days away on August 29th. That also means a lot of preseason rankings. We'll get the official AP poll coming up here in a couple weeks' time so we can overreact to that. But yesterday, Jack, the coaches poll, the first preseason ranking to drop. And, well, how many of the coaches actually voted in the poll, that's debatable. But nevertheless, we got our first top 25 of the new year. Ohio State, Oregon, Georgia, Texas, Notre Dame, the top five. No real surprises there. Carolina, not technically ranked, but if you go to the other receiving votes category, they did come in fifth. So technically, Jack, Carolina's 30th in the coaches poll if it went that far.
1: Yeah, I guess if you want to look at it that way, that's an interesting way to look at it. So, yeah, let's see. Others receiving votes. Louisville received 153 votes. Florida, 147. TCU, 63. Illinois, 62. South Carolina tied for fifth, I guess, out of the others receiving votes with Arizona at 50 votes. So, yeah, I don't have a problem with any of those other teams receiving more votes than South Carolina. Makes sense. I think it's funny how Illinois is right
0: ahead. They can't escape Illinois. Weren't they ranked right near each other in the preseason poll last year, too?
1: I
0: think they were close to each other.
1: I don't know off the top of my head.
0: They weren't far apart.
1: But the point is, look, South Carolina is going to have to go out there and earn it. I don't think anyone's expecting them to be ranked. Even when the AP poll comes out, I'll be stunned if they're ranked. So I think for them, they got to go out here and earn that respect this season. And you have to do that by winning games. So, yeah, is it good to see South Carolina's receiving votes? Sure, but it really doesn't mean anything until the season gets going.
0: It doesn't. And look, these polls and the AP poll, when it comes out in a couple weeks, going to be kind of the same thing. It's for conversation of like, hey, here's where the collective sum of either media or coaches in this instance think where South Carolina is. Now, here's the thing. Because, again, I take the coaches poll even less serious than I do the AP poll, but it's out, so we're going to talk about it. I don't know how many coaches actually vote on this thing, right? In fact, yesterday with Scott Hamilton, who was on from noon to three filling in for Bill, I talked to him about this specifically. He's an AP poll voter, and that poll, I think, is going to come out next week, I believe. But he said that there's one coach, and he wouldn't give out the name, who specifically let his daughter fill out his coaches poll every single week. Now, she was like in high school. She wasn't like a 5-year-old or something like that. And he did say that she knew football. So, you know, she could go at it with a form of knowledge. But still, I don't know how many coaches actually legitimately fill this thing out. So I always take this one with an even bigger grain of salt than the AP poll.
1: It is an interesting question. It's like, seriously, like how many of these coaches actually take the time, or are they like having their like interns or whatever or assistants filling this out? So yeah, I don't know. I mean, I'm looking at this. I don't think there's really a ton of surprises in the top. I don't know. I mean, I feel like I don't think there's a ton of surprises here. You can look at this. Like, I feel like this is, I feel like a lot of this is based on last year, sure, honestly. And I think from the coach's standpoint, they know about their teams. But do they know about these other teams when they're so focused in? I don't know. I mean, it's, I don't know what their criteria is for how they fill this thing out. Or even like you said, Tyler, even if they, do they even fill this out themselves? But it makes sense to me. Like, I'm not really surprised here by any of these teams being in the poll. I think Penn State at 17 is interesting.
0: It's pretty generous. They're given. And well, I guess if it is coaches filling this out, if they like other coaches, like, hey, if Matt Campbell's a really well-liked guy in the coaching community, give him the benefit of the doubt. Put him at 17. Why not? That's an interesting one considering how bad they were last year and the reason why they had to make the change, or the reason why they felt the need to make the change. Also, and our guy Dreamy Josh texts in this as well, Clemson at 23?
1: Yeah.
0: Really?
1: A little bit of a surprise, I would say. I was going to bring that one up as well. I think that one definitely, I'm interested to see if the AP poll puts Clemson in the rankings. And maybe they do to kind of, I mean, this is just a conspiracy here on my part. Maybe put Clemson in, because isn't correct me if I'm wrong, isn't College Game Day going to LSU for week one?
0: Yeah, because that's like one of the only main matchups that Saturday.
1: And that's like the prime time matchup on that first week. I like have a suspicion that Clemson's going to be ranked by the AP poll.
0: Just to say they have a ranked versus ranked matchup.
1: Yeah, I think just to add a little bit more buzz to that game, I don't know. That could be wrong, just a complete theory on my part. So I think that the teams that are definitely a surprise, I would say Penn State's a little generous. Like, it's not the craziest thing that they're ranked by the coaches, but I think it's a little surprising because they are coming off a terrible season last year. New coach, a lot of players coming in from Iowa State. We don't really know a ton about what Penn State's going to be this year, even though they do have a little bit of a lighter schedule. Clemson, a little bit of a surprise. I mean, I don't know. I think the rest are...
0: Yeah, probably about what you would assume.
1: Let's see. Did Washington... Was Washington... How did they do last year?
0: I think they were around 8-9 wins.
1: Yeah. So, I mean, they're normally... I'm just looking it up really quick here.
0: Let's see here. Edge at Fish.
1: Yeah.
0: Last year, Washington was
1: 9-4.
0: 9-4. Yeah, that's fair.
1: Yeah, so I can't really say like there's a ton of surprises. Like, you give me the top 15 here. I think that's all fine. I think those rankings are pretty solid.
0: I went back and looked. So in the history of the playoff era, which goes back to 2014, every single year in the coaches' preseason poll, the national champion has come from the top six in the rankings, with the exception of Indiana last year, who was 19th. So the coaches' poll is actually pretty good at telling you somewhere in the top six where the champion's going to be. Surprisingly, though, only once has the number one team in the preseason coaches' poll actually won the national championship. That was Alabama in 2017.
1: Wow, that's crazy. How far back does that info date?
0: 14. I just wanted for the playoff era.
1: Okay, so just playoff era. Okay.
0: Yeah, and they've been doing this forever, but I just wanted to go from the playoff era because you have multiple teams in the mix there. So the average in the playoff era of where the coaches' poll national champion comes from is 4.5, which if you look at the coaches' poll, 4 is Texas, 5 is Notre Dame. So statistically speaking, they believe one of those two teams is going to win the national championship, which, hey, no, those aren't bad picks.
1: And look, we've talked about Texas a little bit this offseason here, but they're a team that needs to, I think it's boom or bust this year. I think they are the team, them and Oregon, I would say, are the teams with the most to prove this season, right? We always talk about Dan Lanning being on the verge of, he'll be the next first time, you know, national champion as a head coach, or Steve Sarkisian at Texas. Those two teams have a lot to prove this year. And so, yeah, it wouldn't surprise me if Texas ends up winning it all just because of all the talent they have. It feels like this is a massive year for the direction of Texas football moving forward. This is probably most likely your last year with Arch Manning at quarterback, unless he decides to return for another season, which who knows. But this is a huge year for Texas. And then same thing for Oregon. You got Dante Moore back. That was a big surprise, figuring he was going to be a top five pick, top two pick probably in the NFL draft this past April. You get him back. Like, those two teams have arguably more to prove than anyone in college football this season.
0: I will say this. I finally got a chance to really dive into Notre Dame yesterday in terms of taking notes on that team, what they got coming back. They're scary, man.
1: They're gonna be good.
0: They didn't deserve to be in the playoff last year because they lost to Miami. However, had they made the playoff last year, I don't doubt that they could have made a very deep run and maybe played for the national championship again. They have got tons of talent, not just CJ Carr. They got a lot of guys coming back on defense. They get a couple receivers back, including Jaden Greathouse, who was injured a season ago. Like, that team's going to be really, really good. And again, them being top five and being a championship favorite or among them should be surprising.
1: No, not at all. You expect that with Notre Dame for sure.
0: So do we need preseason polls? Do we need polls during the season at all? Well, we're going to open up that can of worms once again coming up next. It is the Extra Point, Tyler Head and Jack Beltry on your Wednesday here on The Game.
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0: All right, welcome back in. Extra Point. Tyler and Jack on your Wednesday here on the game, talking about polls. As the coaches' poll came out yesterday, and we should get the AP poll coming up maybe sometime next week. I know Scott Hamilton told me yesterday, I think he's got to submit his by today. So sometime, maybe by the end of this week, I don't know, we'll learn what the AP poll voters have to say about where teams are ranked going into the 2026 season. But rankings are always a controversial thing, and it's so funny to me because, like, think about this, Jack. If you brought in somebody that had zero knowledge of college sports, right? They'd never watched a day in their life, never read anything about it, didn't know a single thing about it. Maybe they're from another country. And you tried to explain to them the ranking system. Like, all right, well, before the season starts, we have this poll that is relevant for like the first 8 or 9 weeks. But then we have this other poll that comes out that actually determines who's going to be in the playoff. And then the AP poll doesn't matter anymore. There's this coaches poll that nobody really pays attention to, but it's kind of there. There's other polls that come out too that also don't really matter. Like, it's such a convoluted system that dates back to the beginning of college football, basically, or at least well over 100 years, that we've just all kind of accepted as the norm of this sport.
1: It gives us something to talk about, like right now, but let's be real, it's so just complicated that I don't think the foreign mind could comprehend. It is just, it's way too convoluted. I like it to, you know, for the regular college football fan that watches it and kind of knows how it works, like you kind of just described, you know, like when the college football playoff rankings come out, like those are the only rankings you got to pay attention to. But then there's still all these other polls that continue to come out. And some of that, it's even more complicated when like your team is ranked in like two polls, but they're not ranked in these polls, right? Mm-hmm. It's like they could be ranked in the AP poll, but guess what? They're not in the college football playoff rankings, which are the ones that matter the most at the end of the day. So, yeah, it brings up the discussion. I feel like we have this every year at some point. Like, do we need all these polls? Do we not? What's the kind of the there? I don't think there's really a right answer to this. It varies. I think it's just a lot though to take in.
0: Yeah, it really is. By the way, I'm looking here. I can go all the way back to 1896 when the Sun newspaper in New York City published a ranking of 12 colleges supposed to have the strongest array of players, which was headlined by Princeton in 1896. So this has been going on basically since the beginning of college football. I don't think this sport can live without rankings. I don't think we can live without having at least 25 teams with a number next to their name. I wish we could, but I don't think that's ever going to happen, unfortunately.
1: So let's just picture this for a second. Alternate reality, whatever. We go into a season where there's just no rankings. How odd would that feel?
0: Yeah. Would it feel odd, though? Because
1: a little bit. I think it'd be nice, but I think it would be odd of like, it's just something we're not used to. Like, imagine not seeing numbers next to Ohio State and Notre Dame and all that. And I think if they were ever going to do that, there would maybe it would all work itself out. But do you feel like the college football playoff committee would have to, like, change up their criteria a little bit of how they do the initial rankings? Because I do wonder, I feel like some of their rankings are based on what the AP poll and the coaches poll and what all these polls say about these teams. Like, for instance, let's say, I don't know, I'm just trying to think of a random example. Let's pick a random team. Let's say like Minnesota is like a one loss team heading into the first college football playoff rankings. But where are you putting them? Are you putting them at number one? Are you putting them at number two? I don't know. I'm trying to give like an example of like, sure, like a random team that is not one of the high profile blue blood type of teams. Would they be treated the same as a blue blood high power team that would normally expect to be ranked in these polls in the top 10? I don't know. It creates a very convoluted discussion.
0: It does. And you're very right on that. And here's the thing. If there were no AP poll or coaches poll or any poll that came out prior to the college football playoff rankings, usually at the beginning of November, it would force the committee to have to do their job better. Because you're right, there is an influence on this. And I could care less what the AP poll says, because it's not the poll we use to determine who plays for the college football playoff and run for the national championship. But it does have an influence, because we have these perceptions of, okay, you know, Ohio State, they started off the year number one. They haven't lost any games. Well, I guess they're the number one team in the country. Well, they could have played a bunch of, you know, tight 1-point overtime games while Indiana's there blowing teams out.
1: Yeah.
0: But because Ohio State's been number one the entire time, they're just going to be number one in the poll when it comes out. So it does have an influence ultimately over what the College Football Playoff Committee does. And here's the way that I've always understood how the playoff committee is supposed to operate. They are supposed to, keyword here, tear everything down and create new rankings every single week. Because our minds are inclined through the history of the AP poll and all that kind of stuff to look at movements as up and down. When I am of the belief that the College Football Playoff Committee is supposed to tear it down and start over every single week, because you have an entire new week of data to take in, saying, okay, well, we thought this team was the third best team in the country, but based on this win they had last week, we tear it down and start over. Well, actually, now they have the best resume. You know what I mean? And people would say, oh, well, that team can't jump from 3-1 because the teams in front of them didn't lose games. Well, why not? Right? Like, that's the way I've always understood it. I don't think that's how they operate. But when it was all laid out back in 2014, that's the way I understood of how this was supposed to work, even though it unfortunately doesn't.
1: So I don't think we're ever really going to get to a point where, like, these polls have been going on for so long, Tyler, to where it'd be pretty monumental to disband the AP poll or the coaches poll. Maybe the coaches poll in the future doesn't exist. Because, I mean, how serious, like we talked about in the last segment, how many coaches at the FBS level are actually filling it out, right? Like, literally them, no one else, them filling it out. I really could not answer that question, but I feel like a lot of them probably handed off to other people, like you said earlier, that example of the daughter of one of the coaches, like, filling it out. Like, I think eventually maybe the coaches poll would get eliminated. I don't ever really see the AP poll going away, because I think it's the AP poll. I mean, it's the thing we've always had heading into the season. Like, that is the poll that you look at the start of the year and you continue to look at until you get to the college football playoff rankings. Plus, I always think it's kind of interesting. I always like seeing the breakdown of where in each individual writer or reporter or whatever, where they put specific teams. Like, I was just like seeing the spreadsheet full of every single voter's picks.
0: Well, remember how mad people were at McMurphy for not ranking Carolina last year?
1: Yeah, exactly.
0: Hey, guess what? He was right.
1: Yeah, exactly. Now imagine a world where we don't have that, right? We wouldn't have these discussions and stuff. So as much criticism as I think there is for the AP poll and these other polls and how we feel like we really don't need them, I feel like we do to some extent, because it always gives us something to talk about. And I think it helps even the general audience, especially of like, here are the good teams and here's what it's just a little bit of a guide to figure out who's where in college football, if that makes sense.
0: Nameless Texter says, if there was no poll, y'all would be sitting there telling us who's number one, two, or three. You're right. We would, because we're so, like, our minds are so conditioned to think of things from rankings. If they did take it away, we would create our own, right? Say, hey, this is my top 25. Here's who I think's the number one and number two teams, because it's just always been prevalent in college football. The AP poll dates back to 1936. We're almost 100 years into the thing existing. Now, yeah, for a while, they were crowning national champions. They don't do that anymore, but it still does have an influence on, again, how even the playoff committee operates when they start their rankings coming up in November. So polls are never going to go away. I just think we'd be better off from a college football public as a whole if they were, because, again, it's not fair to rank teams when we don't know enough about them going into a year, especially now with so much of the changes in the offseason. We're just thinking at this point, like, I think that, you know, Clemson's a top five team. I think, you know, Notre Dame's going to be the best team in the country, but we don't know yet.
1: That's the thing. That's the thing. And I, honestly, maybe the solution is wait until 3-4 weeks into the season for the first AP poll to drop, then I think it becomes a little bit more fair and an easier way to judge what these teams are and what they aren't at that point.
0: It's wishful thinking because, unfortunately, it's never going to go away. So we'll deal with it and we'll react to the AP poll when it comes out. The class 2022 for college football, some of them allowed to return. One big one returned yesterday for a national championship contender. I'll tell you about that coming up next. It is the Extra Point. Tyler Head and Jack Veltri on the game.
2: Wow, what a play. The Game Network. Columbia, Charleston, Florence, and Myrtle Beach.
0: Hey, this is Tyler Head from 107.5 Game and the Game Network. If you run a diner, bakery, coffee shop, burger joint, pizza spot, or that hidden gem everybody should know about, how would you like to get the word out about your business without spending a dime? 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
3: The Baltimore Ravens have locked up their star wide receiver. Zay Flowers has signed a four-year, $140 million contract extension with $108 million in guaranteed money. The deal averages $35 million a year, tying him with Justin Jefferson. The two-time Pro Bowler is coming off a career-best season, solidifying his spot as Lamar Jackson's top target for the foreseeable future. I'm Drake Toll.
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0: back in. Extra point. Tyler and Jack wrapping up hour number one here on your Wednesday on the game. Beginning of this week, we talked about the preliminary injunction that was handed down or announced over the weekend by a judge in, I think it was Colorado, Judge Charlotte Sweeney, that would allow certain members of the class of 2022 in college football, or not to college football, in college sports, to make their return because of the lack of being grandfathered in to the NCAA's new 5-and-5 rule, where, again, early on in the summer, the NCAA made the new rule where now going forward, all future classes will have 5 years of eligibility to play over the course of 5 years, or, you know, your clock starts when you graduate high school or once you turn 20 and all that kind of stuff. And the class of 2022, those that ran out of eligibility this past year, were not grandfathered in, led to a bunch of lawsuits. And now, because of that preliminary injunction, there are a lot of those guys and girls that can return. And we had a pitcher for Gamecock Baseball being added the other day. And the biggest thing that's happened so far, Stephen Daly, defensive lineman for the defending national champion Indiana Hoosiers, is returning to the team for another year after this ruling the other day. He happened to lead the Big Ten in tackles for losses last year. He was the guy that got hurt celebrating after the Big Ten championship and did not get to participate in their playoff run to winning the national championship. But an Indiana team that's already bringing a lot of talent back and bringing a lot of good talent in from the transfer portal just got even better by having one of their best defensive linemen return from a season ago.
1: Yeah, 35 tackles last year, 5.5 sacks. Really productive player the last 2 years for sure. And I've been curious to see how many guys end up coming back, because it's August 5th right now. I don't know when Indiana begins preseason camp, but I'm guessing it's already started or it's going to be this week at some point. So, yeah, I mean, we're talking about like a quick turnaround. And the interesting thing that I'm curious to learn is, like, I'm guessing these guys have just continued to be training and whatnot and doing
0: some
1: their
0: of them
1: thing.
0: Were on like NFL camp, mini camps and stuff.
1: Yeah.
0: There's not on rosters right now.
1: Yeah. So, I mean, these guys are, it's the season ended back for Indiana back in, you know, almost February, late January. So it's been a little bit of time since then, but it's not been like too much time to where it's like these guys are moving on from football and doing other things. So, yeah, it's going to be curious to see how many more kind of follow in their footsteps. One interesting thing from a South Carolina perspective, real quick, with this whole thing. I was talking with Travion Robertson the other day, and I have a story on this coming out later today, but I'll tease it a little bit here, is he mentioned to me that Gabe Brownlow Dindy, who's entering what would be his redshirt senior year, technically would be his last year of college football. Apparently, they've had conversations, and Gabe has been saying to him that he may end up having another year of eligibility remaining beyond the season. So he would have another year for 27 if he's right with this whole 5-for-5 thing. And it's interesting because he is a class of 2022 high school graduate.
0: Right.
1: So, and he is entering what would be his fifth season. You know, he redshirted in 22. He played in 5 games in 23. He only played in 2 games in 24. And then he played in all 12 last year. So he really, I mean, maybe he, I don't know if that's 100% going to be the case where he is. It may not even matter if he wants to come back in 27, because he may just end up having a really good year in 26 and end up going pro. And he may not even need to worry about it. But it is an interesting case of, like, okay, could he actually potentially come back in 27? Is he actually going to be able to? There's a lot of things to figure out here for sure.
0: Yeah, it's still things, you know, kind of murky, and there's a long list, or a decent-sized list that Pete Kanakos has of on three of guys that are still maybe able to return to college football. We talked about Thomas Castellanos the other day, the former Florida State quarterback that said he's open, I believe, to playing multiple positions, because that's kind of what he was looking to try and do as he attempted to transition into the NFL. Something else, too, with the Stephen Daly news, Indiana linebacker Kellen Wyatt also on this list is somebody that could return. He had 27 tackles and 8 tackles for losses in 7 games a season ago. So Indiana could stand to get even stronger, especially on defense, with more guys possibly returning for them if they choose to do so based on this ruling.
1: It could be a big deal, man. This is a huge deal. It's kind of crazy that that this ruling came like heading into August, where the preseason camp is starting this week, and then the season's a month away. I think it's less of a big deal for like basketball and baseball and other sports because it's like you have time to join those teams and whatnot. But football season's right around the corner, man. So it's going to be interesting to see how many more guys actually end up finding homes at other schools.
0: Just when you think rosters are done.
1: Nope.
0: There's more room. And hey, Carolina does have room. I don't know who they could get, but they do have a couple more roster spots available if that becomes a possibility for them.
1: We'll see.
0: We'll see. Hour number two on the way. We'll get back into first-year head coaches in the SEC. Talk some NFL camp. And my buddy Logan Booker, 960 The Ref, going to talk to us about Georgia ahead of this season as well. That's all coming up. Hour number two of the Extra Point on the Game.
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0: are gonna move in this afternoon to the Marriott out at the golf course. We've got 13 days there as a team. Reasoning there is just to be able to take the guys, move them off campus, eliminate every single bit of distractions we possibly can, and we got 13 days. That's how it was presented to the team. They're excited about it. There's no nothing. No girlfriends, no dogs, cats, whatever guys are into. It's truly just us for the next 13 days, which is absolutely huge for us.
1: Welcome back in. It is the Extra Point, hour number two. Tyler and Jack on your Wednesday here on the game. That is the voice of Alex Golish, the new head coach at Auburn, getting set for their first camp and talking about moving guys off campus for a few days. So there's no distractions, no girlfriends, no cats, no none of that as they try and lock in for the upcoming 2026 season. He's one of five head coaches in the SEC that is going to a brand new place this year and has never had prior Power 4 head coaching experience before. I guess four and a half. Pete Golish.

0: Manning did have the playoff run last year, but still, he had never been a head coach prior to that playoff run last year at Ole Miss. So a lot of new faces and new places that we talked about a lot a couple weeks ago at Media Days, hearing from a lot of these guys for the first time kind of in general, and interested to see how these guys do in their first years. As I laid out yesterday when Chris was on with us, I went back through in the past 20 years of how new head coaches in the SEC with no prior Power Four experience do in their first year, and out of 26 coaches, only 9 have winning records. So tough sledding in your first year, typically in the SEC.
1: Yeah, that was tough to guess yesterday. That was I thought you know, it's crazy. 9 coaches. I thought it was 10.
0: I think. Let me see.
1: We added one to make it 9 because it was originally 8.
0: You're right. It is 10.
1: There we go. All
0: right. I didn't add that, but yeah, 10 out of 26. So still batting under 500.
1: Yeah. So yeah, not too bad.
0: And it's not surprising. It's a challenge when you come into a conference like this, especially if you've never been a head coach at this level. And looking at this list here, Stein and Golding are the 2 out of the 5 that have never been head coaches before. Again, Golding, yes, we do have at least a couple games of him in sample size, but Stein is coming in cold after being the offensive coordinator at Oregon for the past couple years. Sumrall, Golish, and Silverfield have at least been coaches at the G5 level, just not at the Power 4.
1: Yeah, so there's a lot of new flavor in this conference in terms of how, you know, where these coaches are coming from. And yeah, I mean, I think a lot of them are going to do pretty well. I did find it interesting hearing Golish's comments yesterday, so I'm glad you did play that. So I guess they're staying at like a Marriott hotel. Like, are they, I'm guessing, like, they're practicing away from the facility, or are they like kind of like how NFL, you know, preseason camp gets going, where they're practicing at like different areas that are not their normal practice facility? Like, do we know if it's kind of like that for Auburn?
0: They might be busing in every single day. It's just being at the hotel allows them to isolate. I believe when I at the University of Georgia, when Mark Richt was the head coach, the team used to stay away from campus, like the night before a game, to get away from everything. Then they'd bus in on game day. It might be something kind of similar here.
1: Yeah. A lot of teams do that.
0: Yeah. So, cause again, like, and I'm assuming at Carolina, everybody just stays in the dorms, right? They don't put them up at a hotel here or anything.
1: You're talking about for practice?
0: For camp? Yeah, for camp.
1: As far as I'm aware, yeah, I've never heard Shane mention that they've been. I feel like that'd be a bigger story than like it is for Auburn right now. Now during the season, yeah, they're like, as far as I'm aware, that like it's always staying at a team hotel,
0: sure,
1: home, away, whatever.
0: But right. Yeah. Well, yeah, and that's
1: but that's standard, I feel like, for every team.
0: Yeah.
1: But for camp, I've never heard of it being like what Auburn's doing.
0: Well, and he said for the first 13 days, because again, when school starts back, well, guess what? You got to be on campus, got to be in your dormitory and all that kind of stuff. And I'm assuming there's not a rule against it. So, and every coach does it differently, but yeah, it sounds like Golish is kind of going with the NFL model where camp is more isolated. And again, you stay off campus or whatever on a hotel and then, you know, bus to the facility every single day where you can kind of keep everybody under wraps a little bit more, right? Where he said, and again, you got phones, so you can talk to your family and all that kind of stuff, but you're not seeing your girlfriend, you're not seeing your friends, you're not going out the night before, you know, drinking or whatever before a practice or things like that. It just allows you to control things a little bit more, yeah. Which again, there's nothing wrong with that.
1: Is it overkill what he's doing, or is it valid? I mean, I kind of understand it, right? You want to get this thing right? As crazy as it may seem, because I saw comments on those videos of Golish talking about it, and it's like, yeah, he'll be doing that at a random JUCO school in a few years, I'm sure. Like, if it works. If it doesn't, well, I don't blame him for trying to do something to really get this team together, because it's his first year as a head coach at the SEC level. I highly doubt he wants to screw it up. So doing everything he can to make it work right away and get this team connected, this is a good way to do it, I think.
0: And I don't know if Hugh Freeze was doing the same thing or if prior coaches at Auburn have done this. If they haven't, I do think it's a way for Golish to establish things a little bit, like, hey, we're going to be no nonsense. Here's how we're going to do things. Here's how we're going to operate. Now, will that translate to success? I don't know, but it is a tactic that you can use that, again, I'm not aware of any rule the NCAA has against it. So why not? If you want to do it, go for it. And we'll see. Again, I put Auburn on the lower end of my list in terms of how much success I think they're going to have in year number one. Again, out of all five of these coaches, in Summerall at Florida, Gulish at Auburn, Silverfield at Arkansas, Stein at Kentucky, and Golding at Ole Miss, I would put Auburn probably like one step ahead of Arkansas if we're going to rank them like 1 to 5. But those are definitely the two teams that I think are going to have the most struggle in year one under their new coach.
1: Yeah, I'm not super high on Auburn. I think this would be a big success if they are able to get to a bowl game this year. But the expectations out on the plains are different for Auburn, right? Those fans want to see a national championship contender. So if you can get anywhere near that, great season. But I think realistically for Auburn, a good year one would kind of be getting into that 7-win range, get to a good bowl game. And I think that's a good year, especially considering this is going to feel like a USF roster coming over to Auburn.
0: Well, it is the USF roster coming over to Auburn.
1: That's what I'm saying. Yeah. I mean, it's going to have that feel. And granted, USF was pretty good last year offensively. They averaged like more than 40 points a game. You're bringing in Byron Brown. Like, it can work, but it worked at the American level. Can it work in the SEC when you're playing the Alabamas of the world and Georgias? I don't know. Time will tell. But, yeah, I think a good year for Auburn is somewhere in that 6 to 7 win range this season.
0: Would we agree that Golding is probably set up for the most success this year?
1: I think so. Yeah. I think he comes into this season where I don't think he can really do anything wrong. He could have a terrible year, and I still think he is going to get another year regardless. Like, He is safe as it comes. I think he is good for this year. And honestly, I think he's gonna do well. I think it'd be hard to screw it up with this roster. Like, he showed me last year. Maybe it is the after effect that we see of when a coach leaves, everyone bands together and they go on a run. They play really well. We see it a handful of times. Now that some time has passed, this is Golish's team. How does it look, I think, is the big question. But I think Ole Miss, what we saw in that playoff run last year, Golding's a good coach. I think he's going to do a nice job over at Ole Miss this season.
0: Well, Golding did tell us what happens if you don't win.
2: And this profession, you're going to get fired.
0: If he doesn't win at Ole Miss, yes, they will fire him.
1: Yes.
0: Yeah, I think he's going to be fine this year. Long term, how does it work out? We'll see. You know, could he be Kirby Smart 2.0. Again, he comes from the Saban coaching tree as well.
1: That'd be a great find for Ole Miss.
0: Yeah, it'd be huge.
1: I highly doubt they had any plans to move on from Lane Kiffin. I mean, quite honestly, if LSU wasn't in the picture or Florida or whatever that were going after Lane last year, I'm sure Ole Miss had no plans of Lane leaving Oxford. They probably wanted him to retire there. But those plans changed, and maybe perhaps they've stumbled upon a really, well, like the next really great head coach that we think of.
0: Okay, we'll put Golding at the top. We got Golish and Silverfield towards the bottom. All right, if we're debating 2 and 3 between Summerall at Florida and Stein at Kentucky.
1: Don't forget about Lane as well.
0: Well, he has power four coaching.
1: Okay, power four.
0: So we're
1: okay.
0: Talking about the guys without that.
1: Okay.
0: Between Stein and Summerall, who do you look at as having a better year?
1: I would say this year I'm going to go with Summerall just because he did a great job at Tulane. He got them to the playoff last year. I think Florida is better set up to have a good season. Kentucky, I think in the long run it's going to work out with Stein. I've said that multiple times. I think Kentucky can surprise some folks this year. Heck, you have them 9th in your preseason poll.
0: I do.
1: I think they can. I don't know if they're going to make a bowl game, honestly. But I think that in long term, the hire will work out probably better than I think Summerall will work out at Florida. That's probably a hot take. But I think heading to this year, I think Florida is set up pretty well to have some success.
0: Okay. Again, I'm hitching my wagon to Kentucky being a pretty good team this year. Again, do I think they're going to make the playoff? No. But could they win like 7-ish games? I think so, because I think that roster sounded enough. And again, Stein very used to working with a lot of high-level talent from his time at Oregon. So I think you can kind of flip a coin. Funny enough, I had Florida right behind Kentucky in my preseason poll at 10. So I got those teams pretty close together. Everybody's going to take their lumps. right? With the exception of Golding, who, again, is set up for the most success. All these coaches are going to have ups and downs. Some of them might even have some pretty big upset wins this year. But it's going to be a process. And, my goodness, honestly, we'll see how many of these guys are still in these jobs in 5 years, right? Because hope springs eternal every time you hire a new coach. But pretty quickly, if they're not meeting your standards, we know, especially places like Florida and Auburn, they're not afraid to move on very fast. So the law of averages tell you that between somewhere on goalish, maybe one of them will still be at that school in 5 years, maybe none of them.
1: It's a great question, and I think honestly gives us a second here to talk about it. Let's answer the question. How many of those coaches do we think are still at their schools in 5 years?
0: I think Golding, definitely. I think Stein, probably. Man, Arkansas can be patient.
1: They gave Sam Pittman what felt like an eternity.
0: They gave him more years than he probably needed out there. I don't know. I'd flip a coin on Golish and Summerall. Pick which one you want. I think one of those guys will be there. The other one won't. So yeah, probably like 3 out of 5, maybe at most. Realistically, maybe 2.
1: Yeah, I would agree with you. I think Silverfield, probably not. I think Stein's going to be at Kentucky for years to come. Summerall, they got to make the playoff at some point, I think, for him to be there in 5 years. So I'll say probably not. I think Golish, I don't know, probably not. And then Golding, yeah, I would agree. So I think, to answer the question, I think 2 of the 5 coaches are still there. What did I say? So Golding,
0: mm-hmm.
1: Stein, mm-hmm. Is that it? I think those
0: is that
1: are
0: it for you.
1: Yeah, I think that's it for me. So
0: again, the way things operate now, that's probably a pretty fair assessment that less than half will probably still be at their current stops.
1: Yeah.
0: Golding could pull can Lane Kiffin and leave for a bigger job too. Who knows?
1: Yeah, but
0: we'll see.
1: Yeah, the way he's talked about Ole Miss, though, it's like I think he wants to be there long term. So we'll see.
0: We will see. NFL gets rolling tomorrow with Hall of Fame game. We'll hit some headlines coming out of early camp. Coming up next as we continue on with the Extra Point on your Wednesday on the game.
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13: I pointed it. Cam Miller's in great position. Came down really hard. Went in, evaluated him, cleared him of concussion, but it looks like a stinger, so we're going to evaluate him more over the next day or so and just make sure that, you know, he's in the right spot. So we have a nice little window here. He wouldn't be playing in this game, but we have a nice little window to get him turned around and just see where he's at.
0: Welcome back in. It is the Extra Point. Tyler Head and Jack Felcher on your Wednesday here on The Game. That the voice of Dave Canales, head coach of the Carolina Panthers, giving an update on Xavier Leggett, who was injured in camp yesterday, kind of fell awkwardly going up for a ball, and they said he had a stinger, no concussion, which is good. He will not play in tomorrow night's Hall of Fame game, but obviously not a great way to start camp when you're already getting a little bit dinged up. And Jack, what's going to be a very, very critical year for Leggett this season?
1: This is a huge year for him. This is year three for Leggett. The first 2 years showed some flashes, I think, in 24 as a rookie. 497 yards, four touchdowns, 49 catches, 84 targets, though. So, you know, that's a little over half of his targets he was catching. And then 25, with the Panthers going on a run to make the playoffs and win the NFC South, 35 catches, 363 yards, three touchdowns. And with other receivers in that room emerging, this becomes a big year for him, to where if it's another kind of down year to where his numbers aren't lackluster, but it's like you're expecting a little bit more from a former first round pick 2 years ago. So yeah, this is a huge year for him. He's got to stay healthy, but I think for him, he needs to have a better year than what he's had the first 2 years in Carolina.
0: He spoke about that earlier on this summer, and he did feel like he was heading in the right direction.
14: I'm really comfortable with the system. I've been in it going on my 3rd year, and I feel like this year is going great for me so far. Right now, we're heading in the right direction. And my main thing right now, man, is just staying consistent in the things I've been doing and keep honing on the things that I've been doing so I can have a great year.
0: As you mentioned, going into year number three now in the NFL, next year will be his final year of his current deal with the Panthers. They do have the fifth-year option for 2028. Right now, unfortunately, you're not giving them a reason to pick that up, and then he would set to become an unrestricted free agent coming up in 2029. But, yeah, you have to kind of, not be a pun here, get back on the horse a little bit, right? Because Ted McMillan came in, quickly became wide receiver number one. Jalen Coker also passed you by, had more yards in less games a season ago. So you're quickly, as a first-round draft pick, slipping into that number three receiver spot, which isn't good.
1: Yeah, I mean, he's as things stand, probably receiver three. You just hope he doesn't fall back even further because you got David Moore, John Metchie, Jimmy Horn. You got guys that if he's falling behind those guys, then that screams that's a problem. And that, again, after next year, that contract, that option should not be picked up. So the importance of this season, like we said, cannot be understated for XL. We know he could be a really good receiver. We saw it here at Carolina. I don't think that stuff happened by accident. It's just it hasn't fully translated yet at the next level. And look, it's tough, right? The NFL is a much different game of football than what you're used to at the college level. So he's got all the talent. He's got the size and frame. It's in there. He's just got to be the one to unlock it, and we'll see if he's able to this season.
0: Yeah, and look, we all love X, obviously. A great story, or a touching story of him obviously losing his parents in high school and going through what he did here at Carolina before finally emerging in that last year and being a first-round draft pick. But the NFL, unfortunately, doesn't care about those things. If you're not performing on the field, the league will chew you up and spit you out. And we're certainly hoping to see him establish himself a little bit more this year to keep things rolling out there in Charlotte.
1: Yeah. So, and then, you know, continuing the headlines here, we've got some big NFL contract news for your Atlanta Falcons.
0: That's right.
1: Bijan Robinson. 3 years, $75 million, is that correct?
0: That is
1: so,
0: correct.
1: So, yeah, and I think $51 million of it is guaranteed. So, a guy that has, I think, arguably become the top running back in the NFL, almost a 1,500-yard season last year. 7 touchdowns, a little low for the amount of yardage he had, but still, he's one of the best running backs in the NFL and definitely deserves to get paid, and it's good to see Atlanta giving him what he needs.
0: Yeah, now that he is the highest paid running back in NFL history, though, the Lions are set to extend Jahmyr Gibbs here pretty soon, who has an opportunity to eventually pass him. That's just how it works. The next guy ends up kind of setting the market there. But you're right. Bijan Robinson has established himself as truly one of the best in the SEC, or in the NFL. I believe he led the league in overall yards from scrimmage a season ago. They use him a variety of ways. We'll see with Stefanski coming in as a new head coach how they decide to use him in that offense. But when you have so many questions at quarterback, this whole Tua, Michael Penix thing with both those guys being prone to be injured, having a good running game is going to go a long way for the Falcons. I'm not expecting a ton out of them this year in terms of, like, hey, winning the division, making a playoff run or anything like that. But Bijan should be set up to have another good year if he's healthy.
1: Now, you mentioned Gibbs. I've got to imagine, even though the Lions say that this isn't going to, like Bijan's extension can't hurt Jahmyr Gibbs' contract talks, I got to imagine he's next up to get like a huge contract. You look at his current situation, he's on his 4-year rookie contract, which is worth $17.5 million. It runs through 2027 with the 5th-year option that was picked up. He is coming off a year where he had over 1,200 yards. He had 13 touchdowns. He's been a 1,400 yards in 24, 1,200 last year. He's really been a solid running back in that room. And I think it speaks a lot to where it was him and Montgomery for a bit. Now it's Gibbs running the show at that running back position. I think the Lions need to do what they can to take care of him and give him the money that he deserves. Look, if Bijan's getting it, and he's in a similar situation to where he was picked up and he was drafted in 23, I feel like it makes sense for the Lions to go ahead and extend him because he's one of the best running backs in the NFL as well.
0: Yeah, and I mean, do you look at the rest of their running back room? What it looks like they got Pacheco in the offseason from Kansas City, but I don't see anybody else in that room that you look at and say, yeah, that's going to be our guy. You got to extend Jahmyr Gibbs, give him the biggest contract, because again, he's going to be such an important part of your offense once again this year.
1: No, he's going to be a huge piece. So we'll see if the Lions feel the pressure to get this thing done during camp. I feel like if you're Gibbs, you want to get something done sooner rather than later. He's in a good offense there, good situation. He's the lead back. It's important for these, especially for running backs, where we've seen it, where guys don't get paid, and it's like running backs are very, what's the right word? Expendable.
0: Yeah,
1: right?
0: Dime a dozen.
1: Yes, a dime a dozen. You can find them anywhere. It's important for Gibbs, I think, to get this deal done, for sure.
0: One more here in terms of contracts. Zay Flowers and the Baltimore Ravens agree to a new deal that's worth $140 million, including $108 million guaranteed. He's obviously established himself as Lamar Jackson's favorite target these past couple of years, and I guess it shouldn't surprise me. I saw this stat. He accounted for 36.9% of the Ravens' receiving yards last year, second highest for any player last season, behind only Jackson Smith and Jigba out there in Seattle. So, yeah, big deal getting done there by Zay Flowers and the Ravens, because, quite frankly, when you look at the rest of their wide receiver room, I did the numbers. Last year, Flowers had 1,200 yards and I think 4 or 5 touchdowns on the year. The rest of that receiving room combined in the NFL a season ago, 567 yards and 6 touchdowns. He is as big of a part of that offense as Lamar Jackson and Derrick Henry.
1: There's no one in that offense on the receiving end that compares to Zay Flowers and what his production means to that organization. It's not even close. Like, yeah, I was shocked by the numbers that, like, Mark Andrews is a great tight end, right? Mm-hmm. But when his production is the second best on the team, and it's like, it's not even really close. There's a huge gap between Flowers and then Andrews and everyone else. So, yeah, for him to get paid another 2023 first-round draft pick, getting paid what he deserves, yeah, it makes a lot of sense to get that contract done, especially for what is going to be a huge year for the Ravens with Lamar and Derrick Henry's only getting older. Like, the Ravens have an opportunity here in a crowded AFC to do something this year with the pieces that they have.
0: Yep, very big deal with those contracts getting done over the course of the past couple of days as camp gets rolling. We'll preview the Hall of Fame game a little bit more coming up tomorrow. But up next, we continue our previews of opponents. We'll talk to my guy Logan Booker of 960 The Ref in Athens. Talk about Georgia on the other side. It is the Extra Point. Tyrod and Jack Veltri on the game.
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8: All right, welcome back in. It is The Extra Point. Tyler Head and Jack Veltri along with you here on your Wednesday on The Game. Getting closer to the start of the 2026 college football season. 31 days till South Carolina's in action. A lot more days until they play Georgia for the first time since 2023 in the next to last week of the regular season. Here to give us some insight into the Bulldogs from my old stomping grounds at 960 The Ref in Athens, my guy Logan Booker joining us on the AAA Heating and Air phone lines. Logan, appreciate the time as always, man. We were reminiscing there in the break, and things always good in the Classic City, it seems.
9: Things are always great here. I guess a rush here has started, so the streets around campus certainly get a little more busy. I guess that's probably the same around Columbia, too. But I love, love, love when college towns come back to life, man. That's what's happening. 31 days until that opening Saturday, Labor Day weekend. I know we are counting the days down, Tyler. I'm sure you are as well. And I think probably some buzz around South Carolina right now, isn't there?
8: Oh, this has been an interesting offseason, to say the least, because nationally, not a lot of people talking about them, of course, coming off of 4-8. But there's a lot of belief here locally that this team can take a significant step in the right direction. Mm-hmm. Maybe be around, hopefully, the 8-win mark and 8-9 win mark and be back in that playoff conversation. A lot of football to be played between now and then, though, and obviously that Georgia game coming up in late November are going to be a very big hurdle to get past for South Carolina, for sure.
9: I'm really glad this is back on the schedule. I like the 9 game. I know the coaches and maybe some of the players and admins are not in favor of it. But I love the fact that we've gotten more teams that'll be more consistently played. And I think Georgia, South Carolina being that border war, I've always been in favor of that being one of Georgia's permanent rivals. And I know they reassess this thing every 4 years nowadays, but looking forward to the next 4 years. It is a little bit odd that we're playing so late in the season. And I know it bounced around a little bit the last like several years of playing. And if you remember that stinking COVID year, it was the game after Thanksgiving, that Saturday, which should have been rivalry weekend. So it's not like we've never done it before, Georgia and South Carolina this late. But I am personally, and I think a lot of our listeners here in Athens agree too, Tyler, it's just a good game to have on the lineup. I know Georgia has traditionally dominated it, but any South Carolina fan listening to this show knows that the Gamecocks always give Georgia their best shot in most years, and you, I don't think Georgia fans ever feel just full-blown confident in that game. I know Willie B is going to be the place to be November 21st. I'm expecting a pretty good show.
10: Logan, what's going on, man? Jack Velcher, appreciate you joining us. Let's talk about the Dogs heading into camp now. They got a lot of talent across the board, some guys returning on offense, defense, etc. Where are going to be the biggest position battles for the Dogs in camp, and what can you tell us about maybe some of the guys that to watch for at those specific positions?
9: Yeah, I think there's a lot of excitement around what was a very, very young offensive line for Georgia last year. You had a couple true freshmen, Dontrell Glover, Juan Gaston, both just monster, 6'6", 6'7" guys. That looked the part last year, but they were very raw. They were just very, you know, young, obviously true freshmen coming in. A lot of buzz around that to watch and see what happens. And Georgia also dealt with some injuries from Ernest Green, who I think may have been an NFL draft pick, maybe first, maybe second round last year. If he did not miss some time with injury, he decided to come back for another year. And Drew Bobo, who a lot of people consider one of the best centers in college football, he missed the end of the season, did not play in the Alabama game, the SEC championship game, or that loss to Ole Miss in the college football playoff in the Sugar Bowl. He's back for another year as well. So the offensive line certainly going to be one of the things to watch this year if they can gel and stay healthy, which, God, that's a big ask for anybody. But, man, if they can stay healthy, that they could be an absolute force. But the big question marks in the battles that we'll be watching this camp, probably the wide receiver position. Kirby kind of snapped at one of those reporters at SEC Media Days a couple weeks ago asking about the wide receivers, and Kirby says, hey, I love when you guys ask these questions. It motivates my guys. And Georgia was very inactive, if you want to call it that, in the transfer portal. They got a pretty decent-looking receiver in Isaiah Canyon from Georgia Tech, but admittedly, we don't know a ton about Isaiah Canyon, but he's getting good reviews. London Humphreys will be your veteran guy there, but some of these freshmen from last year, the Talon Taylor, Scovey Whites of the world, that were very, very highly recruited but haven't had their moments yet, they're going to have to step up in a huge way this year because, honestly, there's not that proven production. There's proven, you know, game changers on the receiving core. So the Georgia offense is interesting that it has some of the strongest points and some of the biggest question marks on the team. As far as defense goes, man, I think this could be a very, very elite unit this year. The guys, again, have to stay healthy, and they have to play up to that potential. But we could be sort of taking a step back toward that elite Georgia Kirby Smart, just quintessential defense coming up. So an interesting camp coming up for sure, but a long way of answering it. But I think the receiving core for Georgia will continue to have the most questions and position battles, not just through camp, but probably through the first few games of the season as well.
8: Talking to Logan Booker of 96RF in Athens, previewing the Georgia Bulldogs. Of course, Gunnar Stockton, fan favorite, coming back for a second full year as a starter. You know, kind of got thrust into action at the end of the season 2 years ago when Beck goes down with the injury in the SEC championship. And coming out of the gate, you could see there was still things that he was learning and coming along with. But as we went to the back half of last season, the Texas game, the Alabama game, and the SEC championship game, we really saw Gunnar Stockton rounded the form to where now going to this year, he's being regarded as one of the best returning quarterbacks in all of college football.
9: The thing with Gunnar, and fans will say this, and Kirby Smart has even said this, and Mike Bobo, offensive coordinator here at Georgia, they've said the same thing, is go play, go relax, go let it loose. And that's what Gunnar maybe held back on a little bit last year. And you're right, he finished the season fairly strong, but he still had a couple of moments where it felt like he did what he thought he was supposed to do. as opposed to going out there and just letting it rip. And Kirby Smart and Mike Bobo have a little style where early in the season, they don't really show anything. I'll flat out tell you, these games coming up against Tennessee State and Western Kentucky, they're going to be boring in terms of what the starters will do in Athens. We will not know certain things. And that happened last year with Gunner against the first couple games of the season. He went to Tennessee and let it rip, and he was having fun, and he went out there and was very, very good. Wound up finishing seventh in the Heisman Trophy voting last year. But that is what a lot of people are talking about around Gunnar Stockton in 2026, is if you're going to go be the guy, go be the guy. I mean, you've won the fans over. He's the lunch pail guy, just that workhorse that everybody kind of wants, that personality, that style of guy in your on your team as your quarterback. But if he goes, and I'll just say it over and over, let it rip, go have fun, he could potentially make that next step. But if for any reason he shows a little bit of hesitation this year, then we may sort of get kind of a similar version as last year, which was not bad. In fact, it was good. It just was not elite. It was not great. But if he's going to make that next step, certainly hope that relaxation or that just having fun kind of bleeds through onto Saturdays, and he could make that next step.
10: Logan, that Alabama game, is that one that Georgia fans and Georgia have circled on the calendar? Like, I know for Georgia, they're focused on Tennessee State on September 5th, but mm-hmm. that Alabama game in Tuscaloosa, I feel like that's one that 2 years ago, could argue Georgia should have won. Last year in Athens, it's like, how the heck did Alabama come in and win that game? Is there pressure on that for that game? And is it like one that is circled for Georgia more than anything?
9: Yeah, I think it's always circled for Georgia. The heartbreak that Georgia's dealt with at the hands of Alabama over the last, 8-9 years has been just, it's abysmal. The wins have been epic. The national championship win in 21, the SEC championship game last year where Georgia beat them into a pulp, that was very, very, very satisfying. I would say this. I think that because of the way the SEC championship game went last year, Georgia fans are a little bit less afraid to go to Tuscaloosa this year. However, everybody that calls us and the way we talk about it on our show in Athens, it's still Alabama until Georgia can prove that it can consistently beat a team like Alabama. This is obviously not Nick Saban's Alabama. There are a lot of question marks in Tuscaloosa. It's not going to be easy going there. It's already assigned a night game on October 10th. There's nothing easy about that whatsoever. But I think Georgia fans really, really want to say it wasn't just a fluke or a one-time thing last year in the SEC championship game. This is the new world order, and it's that Kirby Smart and the Georgia Bulldogs are better than Kalen DeBoer's Alabama. We'll never say we were better than Nick Saban's Alabama, but it really would feel good in this fan base to have a couple consistent wins over Alabama. And yeah, to answer your question, absolutely. If you had to take one game, I think if you ask Georgia, hey, rivalries aside, what's the one game you really want to win this year? It's Alabama. I think, and a lot of teams would probably say that, but yes, Tuscaloosa, October 10th, going to be quite the show. And I like Georgia's chances, to be honest with you, with a lot of the questions Alabama has, but I got PTSD just as much as anybody else when it comes to the Tide, so I'll believe it when I see it, but certainly can't wait for that day to finally roll around and see if Georgia can continue what it ended last season in the SEC championship.
8: Last about 30 seconds here. Surprising news yesterday, Kirby Smart, for the first time since 2020, embracing alternate uniforms for the Western Kentucky game.
9: Yeah, white helmets. They're cool. I think, Tyler, you've worked with me enough to know I love me some black jerseys. We don't have that back yet. But I hope this is maybe cracking the door open to see if we can do more stuff. But, yeah, very uncharacteristic of Kirby, but fan base seems excited about it. And you know me, I hope this leads to maybe some black jerseys at night in Sanford Stadium down the road.
8: I hope so, too. I think it's been too long since we've seen them on the field in proper action.
9: Me too.
8: Logan, man, take care. Appreciate the time, and we'll be checking in with you here again soon.
9: Good to hear from you, Tyler. Y'all take care, man.
8: Logan Boker there, 9-6 to the ref in Athens. We'll come back, wrap up the hour here on The Extra Point on your Wednesday on The Game.
0: Wow, what a play. The Game Network. 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
11: 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Well, we got you. All you have to do is text your name, your business, and your phone number to 803-404-6100. That's 803-404-6100. And we'll be in touch. There's no catch. Times are tough, and we're here just trying to help you get folks in the door of your business.
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12: All the New York Yankee fans that are upset about the team's supposed inactivity at the trade deadline need to realize this. The New York Yankees are the best team in the American League, at least on paper, and I'm expecting Aaron Judge to return this year. And if and when Judge does return, the offense is going to break. The postseason top three in the rotation are ridiculous. David Bednar's a boss at the back end of the bullpen. The Yankees will go to the World Series. I'm Nick Cox.
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18: 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Now you want.

0: Welcome back in. It is the Extra Point. Tyler Head wrapping up hour number two here on your Wednesday on the game. Tap Talks Racing with Jen Jensen joins me on the AAA Heating and Air phone lines. Unfortunately, there was no racing to be had. Really, none of the major racing series around the world in action this past weekend, NASCAR, IndyCar, anything like that. Jen, I kind of didn't know what to do with myself on Sunday afternoon, to be honest with you.
1: Well, yeah, usually if, you know, one series takes a break or something, you have another one to depend on. It's like, whoa, what is this? Like, there's no tire wear. There's no smell of anything. It was very depressing.
0: It is. Not gonna lie. It is kind of a good way to reset because we're about to go on a 14-week run now to, A, get into the NASCAR chase and then crown a champion coming up in November at Homestead, Miami. We got four races until we get to that chase, and just as it was when we left off after Indianapolis, a great right race at the top with, again, Denny Hamlin pulling away. Tyler Reddick still in the mix. Ryan Blaney still has an opportunity to make something happen in these next 3 weeks for that coveted regular season title, which again gives you a 25-point advantage going into the chase.
1: Yeah, it's there was definitely some shakeup. You saw Josevar go up a little bit after it, you know, Joey went up a couple spots. You got Austin Cindric now made the top 16, so things are moving towards the bottom. But yeah, it'll be curious. You know, Blaney has a ways to go, but mathematically, I mean, he and Reddick and Hamlin, they are locked in already. But it's just a matter of, you know, you would like to be the top dog if possible going in.
0: I think it's interesting, too, because in years past, we've had the winning or in where we talk about, especially going to Daytona, which is a wild card race. Hey, here's all these guys that could win a race and lock themselves in like Harrison Burton did a couple years ago. Now it's all about points. And I thought Kyle Petty brought an interesting point on one of the podcasts earlier on this week where he's like, why do we even talk about bubble guys? None of these guys really have a chance to win the title. They're just saying, hey, we can be in the chase outside of going on, you know, a tear where they win 8 out of 10 races or something along those lines. It is an interesting bubble battle. You got Cindric, SVG bubble right there at the top, right above it, and guys like Priest, Jones, and Keselowski trying to get their way in. But it is more of just being able to say you're in the chase more than anything else at this point.
1: You know, and that is a really fair point because, again, it's not like you're going to win to get on to the next phase or anything like that. So I think that is reasonable, but I think there is something to be said for making the chase, and I think there's a positivity factor that helps the teams and maybe elevates their competition a little bit. It's just good in general, but you're right. Really, it's the top dogs that you're talking about being potential champions.
0: And going back to when the chase was announced once again before the season, they said based on all the mathematical calculations they ran and simulations, you got to be somewhere probably in that top six to have an actual shot at winning the championship. Again, the leader, regular season leader, will start off with 25-point advantage and it'll go down progressively by each spot there. So you're looking at Hamlin, Reddick, Blaney, Gibbs, Josevar, Elliott, kind of as those guys in that mix right now, and guys like Briscoe and Larson trying to hopefully get into that top six-ish to feel like they have a shot at the title when the chase starts.
1: Absolutely. And, you know, you figure with any race, the potential overall is like, what, 76 points, I think,
0: that you could win.
1: Yeah. So if you win all the stages and you win the race and all of that, you know, you do have that potential. But most people aren't going to get that many points. I think Logano came really close. North Wilkesboro, I think he had like 73 points or something. That was an incredible.
0: He didn't get the fastest lap.
1: Yeah, that's what it was. Yep. So it's like, you know, the points do make it interesting because the math sometimes just isn't going to math. I've understood that too, that really top six or seven, those are the ones that probably are buying for the big prize.
0: Series back in action this weekend at Iowa. Again, four races until the chase starts, then a 10-week run to crown a champion. We are starting to get news about 2027 schedule coming out and a pretty big return next year. The Clash, now sponsored by Wheatley Vodka, will return to Daytona. It'll be the day before the Super Bowl on Saturday, February the 13th. And Jen, I grew up in the Budweiser shootout era. I know we've done some cool things with the Coliseum and Bowman Gray. I'm very happy to see this race return to Daytona, even if it is only for 1 year.
1: Yeah, you know what? I am too. I think it'll be fun to see what they do with it and bringing it back. But you have that, and you've got the everything with Speed Weeks and the duels and the 500. Like, it's just such a great atmosphere. It's a great track, and I'm with you. I'm thrilled that it's actually back, and how fun to have that right before the Super Bowl.
0: Well, it just ties everything into Daytona, and again, it's a good appetizer for the season to come. And I get why they took it away because tearing up a bunch of cars and stuff like that. But I hope, A, we have a good Speedway package, which will be tested out in a couple weeks at the Daytona August race. But, B, I just hope we get a good tone setter for a fun season to start 2027.
1: Yeah, I agree. I think it's very wise for them. I love the fact that some of the things we're seeing coming out for the race too, or in for the series, seeing that we're going to be going to Atlanta twice. I think that's some fun information too. So that also is part of just a fun series that we're looking forward to, that hopefully will start off really strong in Daytona.
0: Well, glad to have action back on the track this upcoming weekend, and stay tuned because we might have some content coming up here soon as we get set for Darlington in a couple weeks.
1: Yeah, looking forward to it.
0: So stay tuned for all that. We'll let you know more details a little bit later on this week. It is the Extra Point wrapping up the hour. Jen, we'll talk to you next week.
1: Sounds great. Thank you.
0: Gamecock Central Takeover Hour up next here on the game.
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18: 11 o'clock on your Wednesday morning. Welcome in. It is the Gamecock Central Takeover Hour. Tyler Head, Chris Clark, Wes Mitchell here on The Game. Get another day closer. Start a football season. And if you needed another indication that football season is right around the corner for most school systems around here, they did start school today. Traffic a little bit worse coming in this morning. And again, that is another sign that we're almost kickoff when school starts back for most of Lexington and Richland County.
19: Man, did y'all go back to school this early back in the day?
18: Guys, I used to go back to school for a couple years in like July 27th. Georgia used to start really early.
19: August used to be the summer.
18: Yes. Like, what day would y'all typically go back?
19: Oh, I have no idea. That's way too long ago.
18: Because I feel like for me, like August 5th was like maybe the latest I ever went back. And that wasn't high school or something like that. Because there was a while where legitimately, we would start like the last Friday in July for every year.
20: No, it's terrible. I think we used to go back like closer to Labor Day, you know, like late August.
18: That'd be nice.
20: What did y'all ever think about year-round school?
18: I heard the concept thrown out there. It was funny. There was always the rumor. Well, there was always the rumor like, oh, our school system's going to do that. It never happened. But what is it like? Because it's like 9 weeks. 2 weeks off, 9 weeks, yeah. 2 weeks off, or something along those lines.
19: Yeah.
21: Yeah.
20: There's arguments, but I like having the summer.
18: I liked being able to disengage my brain for about a solid 2 months until they started making us do the summer reading thing because you had to have like a book report ready on day number one. I'm like, come on, guys, it's summer. Leave us alone. I'll read Tom Sawyer when school gets back in session, but for the summer, no.
20: You want to read Lord of the Flies over the summer.
18: Exactly. You understand.

0: Do you ever have summer homework?
1: Oh, yeah. There was a... Because I took, like, AP classes in high school, and I feel like all those classes made you do something before the school year started, like some kind of report or some kind of thing. I'm like, guys, come on. We got a whole school year to do this.
0: That should be illegal.
1: It should be.
0: 31 days, boys.
1: 31 days. I do have a Demetrius Summers question. Are we prepared for this?
0: I mean, I'm just a little upset that UAB can't be the answer anymore.
1: Well,
0: the fact that it very easily could have been back-to-back answers, because that was his career high game.
1: It was. It was his true coming out party.
2: Y'all did not have to accept my feedback. That was one man against potentially two. Y'all did not have to accept that UAB is banned.
1: Well, that, I don't know, that probably would have been the last instance where it could have been used today. But I heeded.
0: See, you had the chance to do the funniest thing.
1: I did have the chance to do the funniest thing, but I heeded your request, and no UAB answers going forward. If it's going to be UAB related, it will not be a trivia question. If we're going to talk about the Blazers, it will not be in trivia. I promise. Okay.
2: Okay. Thank you.
1: All right. So here is the Demetrius Summers question. Let me scroll down so I can actually read it. Demetrius Summers was South Carolina's all-time leading high school rusher at Lexington, and I believe all these numbers still stand as the best in state's history. We're going to Price is Right this. Oh. How many rushing yards, how many touchdowns did he have in his high school career?
2: Didn't see you going this direction. I just played myself.
0: I'm going to let Chris go first.
1: Okay. Rushing yard and touchdown total.
2: I feel like I'm going to go embarrassingly too high or too low. Give me rushing yards and rushing touchdowns, Tyler. Rushing touchdowns only?
1: Yes.
2: Are you sure?
1: Yeah, let me double check on that, but I'm pretty sure.
2: But definitely rushing yards. Okay. Give me... Give me 9,234 yards, and I'll take, 72 touchdowns.
1: Okay. All right, 72 touchdowns, and Wes, your guess.
0: Well, I did do some research on this one.
1: All right.
0: And.
2: Oh, no.
0: Yeah. I can't say that I know the exact number. But I do remember some vague numbers. So what did Chris say? 9,000?
1: 9,234 rushing yards and 72 touchdowns.
0: Okay. I'm going to round a little bit here. It was somewhere around 9,075 yards, and it was somewhere around 125 touchdowns.
2: Holy cow.
1: Said 975 and 125.
0: Yes, I think I might be just under. But that's a good
2: going to really undershoot.
0: That's a good round number that I just was reading before the show started.
1: 9076 touchdowns.
0: Yards.
1: Or yards, excuse me. That would be a lot of touchdowns.
2: That'd be really impressive.
1: Yeah. And 120 touchdowns. You're correct.
0: Nice.
1: You
2: ask a UAB question.
1: Okay. Well, related. After the UAB game, what was his other 100-yard rushing performance?
0: 100-plus
1: yards. And that occurred when?
0: The very next week.
1: The very next
2: 2003.
1: Week.
2: Yeah.
1: The very next week. There you go. So
0: wait, how many touchdowns did you say, Tyler?
1: 120.
0: Hmm. I read 127.
1: Did you find a different number?
0: Yeah, but
1: was that
0: either way?
1: Was that okay? I think 120 might be rushing touchdowns. Maybe seven more. Regardless, you get the answer right.
0: Okay,
1: whether it's 120 or 127, you were closer.
2: Wes is going to say this is not an excuse. Obviously,
0: here we go. Here we go.
2: I'm kind of. Do I not get a little bit of like that was pretty good, Chris, to get that close without? Having researched it right before the show.
1: You overshot it a little bit, but that's still a pretty good guess.
2: Not bad.
1: Not bad.
0: Chris has an explanation for every answer. Have y'all noticed this?
1: That we should open the door every day now for, all right, answer. And if Chris doesn't get it, Chris's protest two set answer.
0: Yeah, see, if he's going to push for no UAB, I'm going to push for no Chris excuses anymore.
1: Okay.
2: Since you're tiring of those.
0: What is the score?
1: The score now, after you reset it the other day, you have now extended the lead back out to 2. It's 19.5, 17.5. So your pity on Chris, you've just opened the lead right back up. You could be sitting on like a 4.5, 5-point lead right now.
2: You
1: reset it, which I'll let stand.
0: I mean, I didn't want to hear any excuses.
1: Other 31s for guys naming dudes?
2: Peyton Williams.
1: Longest tenured Gamecock, by the way, currently. Sure.
0: There's got to be some others, right? None are coming to mind.
2: Yeah, Peyton. I don't have any others to just flash off the top of my head.
0: Let me just name the most random guys naming dudes I can possibly think of.
1: Okay.
0: I'm not sure if he was 31, but I'm just going to throw it out there. Gerard Sinclair.
2: Oh, wow.
0: I think he was 30-something.
2: Let me find this. No, 31.
0: 30, really?
2: Yes.
0: Let's go.
2: I quit, Tyler. I'm not playing this game. I'm not playing guys naming dudes, and I'm not playing your stupid trivia game. I quit.
1: Oh, man, we've gotten Chris to give up, and there's still 4 weeks left. It's impressive.
0: Hey, clip that. If he comes back and beats me, I have some great evidence there that he surrendered.
1: For Demetrius Summers, I mean, goes without saying, probably one of the biggest what-ifs in program history.
0: Ooh.
1: You know, if he doesn't get dismissed from the team, plays out his full career, what that could have been for the early Spurrier year specifically.
0: Dude, I had one of my favorite teachers, Mr. Good, had a computer class in high school, and I don't feel like highlights were that readily available yet, but you could still find them. And I remember sitting in Mr. Good's class when I was in high school, because I'd heard about this Demetrius Summers guy and watching his highlights. I guess it probably would have been after he committed to South Carolina or signed with South Carolina, and just being like, what the heck? You ever play a video game? Like, you ever play the old NCAA game, but you put it on like whatever the low, like varsity?
1: Freshman mode.
0: Where the other team just has no chance.
1: Yeah.
0: In high school, it was so weird, man. Like, you know, you watch some running backs and they're just so quick, they'll just make people miss, right? Or you watch other running, they're so powerful, they're just running everybody over. The thing with Demetrius Summers, especially in high school, but this even did translate some to college, it just looked like he was playing a different game than everybody else on the field. Like, guys would just bounce off of him. And it wasn't that he was, like, putting his shoulder down and, like, Derrick Henry, like, just running. It was just the weirdest. And he was not a 4.3 speed guy either. But he was, especially in high school, just running away from everybody, too. It was the weirdest thing I've ever seen in terms of just people could not get clean shots on this guy. And I mean, Marcus was amazing, obviously. Didn't see Big George, I've only seen highlights, but pure just talent. I mean, Demetrius Summers is up there, man. Like, it was something incredible.
2: Yeah, he had the total package, you know. Like, it's always funny if you talk to people who played with him or against him, they'll just tell these stories, and they're just like, a guy was unreal. You can still go look up his high school highlight tapes on YouTube. They're unbelievable.
1: Well, he's one of those guys that almost becomes like a folk legend before he ever gets to college. And, you know,
0: it was all true.
1: Well, it's all true, but, you know, the highlights and stuff weren't as readily available as they are now with YouTube and stuff like that. But I'm sure around town locally here, like, man, did you see what he did last Friday night? I can't believe this, can't believe that. And to where the legend of him was already huge before he ever set foot on campus here.
0: Yeah, incredible, man. And I, you know, Carolina had two pretty much back-to-back guys that, you know, unfortunately were kind of in similar situations where you look at Derek Watson and Demetrius Summers, two guys that were as talented as about anybody, but it was just going to be a matter of could they handle the off the field. And, you know, unfortunately, it just didn't work out career-wise for either one of them. But, man, Demetrius could run that rock, dude.
1: Yep. And, no doubt about it, one of the biggest what-ifs for the program here at South Carolina. Speaking of which, Carolina ranked in the preseason coaches poll? Well, not technically. We'll tell you about it on the other side. It is the Gamecock Central Takeover Hour here on your Wednesday on the game.
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0: Welcome back in. It is the Gamecock Central Takeover Hour. Tyler, Wes, and Chris on your Wednesday here on the game. Reminder, Friday, August 28th, the game Summer Golf Classic over Charwood, presented by 107.5 The Game and the Lexington County Gamecock Club. Proceeds going to be going to, from the golf gun, which will be out there again, going to Camp Discovery as it always is. Registration details will be coming soon. So looking forward to seeing y'all out there for the game Summer Golf Classic, which is really kind of the last thing we do before we get the football season rolling. Week zero will be the next day. Speaking of the lead up to the season, we get polls coming out. AP polls should be coming out here very soon. And yesterday we got the coaches poll, and no surprise for most of the teams that are ranked towards the top of it. I don't know if anybody was expecting Carolina to pop up in here. They did not make the top 25. However, they did end up in the others receiving votes category, which, if we want to get technical about it, they would be tied for 30th. So not ranked, but kind of ranked, if you want to look at it that way, going into the season, according to the coaches poll.
1: Yeah, I'm sure I knew this at some point, but I was trying to remember. How do you say that? Like, are they officially 30th, or are they essentially, like, do you have to be in the top 25 to say, you got to be in the top 25 to say you're ranked, but the coaches poll considers them the 30th team in the country, or does the receiving votes just doesn't? It just is receiving votes.
0: I think people look at the receiving votes category as just kind of a group. Like, okay, these are other teams that are at least considered. But again, for us, we're going to say, hey, technically you're 30th. But I don't think most people look at it that way.
1: Oh, okay. I'll look at it that way. I mean, I think it's a good barometer of where, you know, look at the top 10 this time last year and how many of those teams either fired their coach or just, you know, are very ticked off right now looking at you Clemson fans. And, you know, I think it means less than it ever has just because we don't know what the rosters are. And I think there's a good chance this year, even I think you look at it right now, though, with all the teams in the top 10, I'm like, yeah, that makes sense. That probably is a top 10 team. There's probably, though, going to be a couple out of that group that just fall on their faces. And there's probably going to be a couple teams in that sort of fringe top 25 area that end up being really, really good. So if you're South Carolina, why not let it be you? I think that's what you're hoping for, obviously. I mean, I lost my place here, but wasn't Missouri, didn't they make it in?
0: Yeah, they're 25.
1: I mean, so here's the thing, especially with all the roster turnover now, and I do think we saw this last year, there became a certain point. Like, yeah, we know South Carolina being preseason, like, top 15 was aggressive, especially with what we ended up seeing from the team. But you get to a point when you get outside of that kind of top 10, top 12, there's lots of flaws with all these teams. So, like, there's cases to be made for all of them. Like, what's the difference between the number 15 team right now and the number 40 team right now? You know, like, I think there's going to be room for a ton of movement in kind of all little segments of this top 25.
2: And South Carolina is going to see several of them, you know. Georgia, don't have Miami, of course, but who's at number 7, but you got Georgia number 3, A&M and Oklahoma 8 and 9, got Bama at 11, and Tennessee at 18, and of course Clemson at 23. So, no Missouri this year, so I wonder how many coaches actually submitted this versus how many SIDs
0: put
2: in their vote.
0: It's funny you mentioned that, because yesterday I was talking with Scott Hamilton, who he himself is an AP poll voter, and we brought up this thing about, hey, did the coaches actually vote on this? And he would not give me the name, but he knew of one particular coach in college football at the time whose daughter actually did his coaches poll ballot. So out of all the ones that come out, especially before the season, I think we take this one with the biggest grain of salt, because even if it was all the coaches honestly voting on this thing, they're worried about their own team, right? Like, yeah, like Beamer is going to have knowledge of Tennessee and Georgia and teams like that that they're going to play this year, but does he know a ton about Notre Dame or Penn State or Iowa State? No. Again, you can kind of spitball of, okay, these teams should probably be pretty good because they're usually pretty good. But this is the poll, I think, that has the least amount of science to it, probably, in terms of how much we can actually take a coach's opinion of a top 25 or not.
1: Yeah, I don't think the coaches are going through reading Phil Still, reading Athlon, getting, you know, a national perspective on who everybody else has. Now, there may be some knowledge of your opponents. Hey, this team, you know, there's maybe a little bit of that. This team maybe looks better than those idiots in the media are talking about. This team looks worse. You may have some of that, but I don't even know how much of that gets transferred from an in-office conversation to, you know, the actual poll. So, yeah, but it gives us a starting point, right? Yeah. Like, it at least gives us, I would say we're still firmly in talking season, even though I still don't know the definition of it. It gives us something to talk about.
0: To each their own when it comes to what talking season is.
1: You think we're out of talking season?
0: You can think whatever you want.
1: No, I'm asking what you think.
0: Don't
1: go politics on me. Tell me what you think.
0: I think talking season ended with the end of
1: the season. You think it's over? No.
0: Okay. Now we're in the preview season, which I think is different.
1: Oh, my gosh. Okay.
3: Preview season.
1: Text line. Okay. I've never heard of that. Text line. What is it? 404-6100.
0: Correct.
1: With an 803 area code.
0: Yep.
1: When is talking season to you? There are no wrong answers except for Tyler's answer.
0: Why are you getting mad at me if there's no wrong answers?
1: Well, your answer is wrong.
0: If I said talking season ended on February the 21st, that's my opinion. It doesn't, but if I feel that way.
1: Words matter. People talk about talking season. So
0: yeah,
1: I want to know what they mean.
0: I feel like talking season is when coaches are at the podium talking at media days.
1: Why would it end when they're talking?
0: Now we're into camp and preview season, which is different because things are actually happening.
1: I want to know what the people think, Tyler.
0: Nope, it's fine. 803-404-6100.
1: Make your case, people.
2: We're in talking season because we're talking about talking season.
0: This is talking about talking season.
1: Okay.
0: Anyway, Chris, did you give your thoughts on the coaches poll? We're getting lost in the shuffle here.
2: We are. We're getting off track. Nothing super surprising here to me. I mean, you can split hairs on a few of these teams. You could say, Jesus, is Bama maybe a little bit too high? Is Missouri a little bit too high? Is Clemson too high? Because they underachieved last year, but they lost a ton of draft picks, had some pass transfer. They have, you know, they're still a talented team. They got a quarterback question. Like, I think you could split hairs. But when you look at the teams that are in, like, the top, yeah, probably 10, to your point, Wes, like, in some order, I think those make a lot of sense. But it's also hard to take it super serious because you got daughters, apparently, and the SIDs filling this thing out.
0: Let's see. Andy says talking season ends after the first kickoff of the season. Let's see.
1: Okay. Andy, you said?
0: Andy.
1: Well, yep.
0: Andy.
1: I'm with you, brother.
0: Nick says beginning of preseason camp for the first weekend. Okay. Preseason camp.
1: Not there yet, though, Tyler.
0: Okay, fine. The nameless texter, February to the end of media days. I got somebody in my corner. Okay, thank you. That's your wife. It's not. That's 803 area code.
2: It's a burner.
0: Talking season doesn't end until the first NFL preseason game tomorrow night.
1: All right, we're not talking about NFL, brother. You're wrong.
0: Okay. Again, apparently you can be wrong, according to Wes. Talking season's whatever you want it to be. We'll leave it at that.
1: No, it is not. Okay. Hey, if we did a GC takeover poll with the three of us, who do you guys think would be number one in the country? Because I don't want to say shocked. I'm not shocked.
0: Mm-hmm.
1: I didn't think Ohio State would kind of be considered the number one. Like, I feel like if we polled the national media, yeah, there's Ohio State love. But I don't feel like I've heard as much hype about Ohio State this offseason as we did the last couple of off seasons.
0: I feel like it's kind of a default, right? Of like, all right, if I just have to randomly pick a number one team, Ohio State's probably not a bad option. It may not necessarily be true, but, like, I don't think anybody says, oh, you're crazy for doing that, because more often than not, they're going to be somewhere around that, right?
1: Yeah, who in the top 10 are we talking about midseason going, man, that was wrong?
0: There's a lot of good teams in the top 10.
1: We think.
0: Yeah, we think that we're operating on think system.
1: We wouldn't have said Penn State this time last year.
0: That's true.
1: I think Ole Miss.
0: Could be. Interesting. First full season with Golding really taking over. Talented roster, but
1: I mean, they've replaced a lot of guys, though, too.
0: We'll see. This kind of begs a question in my mind coming away from this conversation. Can we live without polls in college football or college sports in general? We'll discuss that on the other side. It's the Gamecock Central Takeover Hour on your Wednesday on the game.
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3: All right, welcome back in. Gamecock Central Takeover Hour here on your Wednesday on The Game. A lot of you weighing in on the text line, not only about talking season, but also about Demetrius Summers. Amos Texter says, played against Summers as a freshman. All they did was run a toss sweep, and if he beat you outside, he was gone. He had 280 at halftime, but my team still won 63-35.
4: Ooh. Wow.
3: At least you can say you won, but what did he have for the rest of the game?
4: And how did, I mean, what was going on with the Lexington defense that day?
3: I don't know. Bad day at the office.
4: Didn't our boy Dustin Curtis, has been a long time coach and now AD, isn't he playing fullback in these highlights? I believe somebody told me that. I think that's right. I think he was the Lexington fullback for Demetrius.
5: Andy had our guy, former Gamecock, Chris Clark.
4: Indeed.
5: Chris with a K.
3: How many Chris Clarks have played for the Gamecocks now?
4: At least two. What did Texter say about talking season?
3: That Texter didn't weigh in about talking season, but we have some other ones. Let's see. Let me scroll back up. We have, let's see. Alan was the one that said February end of media days. Nick, who said preseason camp or the first weekend, he did throw in, you'll like this, week zero does not count, Wes. So
4: shout,
3: he's talking
4: Nick
3: about true week one Labor Day weekend.
4: My guy.
3: And Mike asked, when does put up or shut up season start?
4: I think that's week one.
3: Yeah, for depending on what team you are. Certainly.
5: That's definitely week one.
3: Again, yesterday we got the coaches poll. We'll get the AP poll coming up here probably in a couple days, which is one that's, you know, taken kind of more seriously because, again, it's voted on by the people that, you know, cover the sport on a daily basis throughout the entire year. I asked the question earlier, and I ask it again. Can we live without polls in college football? There's always some kind of ranking, right? Like coaches, AP, whatever. Now, the poll that ends up mattering the most is the college football playoff poll, and we don't get those first rankings until early November. But we don't go through any week of the year and haven't since really the beginning of college football without numbers next to names. And we're so inclined to it. Could we operate without a ranking system for like two-thirds of the season or something like that?
4: No. I think you can probably make a compelling argument that the most fair thing to do would be to wait, I mean, not until two-thirds, but maybe a month into the season, maybe 3 weeks into the season. That would probably be the most fair thing to do. But, man, people need guidance. People need to know, hey, what do I need to watch this game? Is this a how are you going to bill it as a on TV? You paid all this money for these contracts. How am I going to build this as a top 25 matchup if there is no top 25? So, yes, yeah, it's not fair because especially the old ways of doing it, man. You used to whatever your ranking was preseason, if you kept winning, you really didn't drop much, if at all, no matter who you were beating. Like, you could just be beating up on terrible teams and you weren't going to drop. And it was really based on your preseason vibes, hype, whatever. So, yeah, it's not the best way to do it, but I think it's probably never going to change.
5: Yeah, like, I think there's a differentiator between, you know, practically, literally, can you run the college football season without polls? I mean, yeah, you can. But it would be so much different. I mean, it comes out every week. It's used as a reference point I mean, think about like the College Football Playoff Committee. It's not always incredibly clear like what they use, but you know they're looking at the rankings. You know, like that's your starting point. If a team is not in the, you know, top 20, 25, aside from the parameters they absolutely have to go by, like they're not a part of that discussion. Talking season is so long, and Wes and Tyler don't agree on how long it is, but that's part of it.
4: Where
5: you
4: rank
5: preseason, where you rank game one, where you ranked in the middle, where you ranked in the end. Like it would really, really shake things up. And so, you know, people either they talk about rankings, either complain about them, they agree with them, our team's getting disrespected. We're ranked too high, we're ranked too low. Like it's just a huge part of the ecosystem.
3: It definitely is. And you're right. You know, is technically the AP poll doesn't do anything like crown a national champion the way it did for so many years, you know, prior to the BCS era, or in the instance of Southern California in 2003, awarded them the championship as well. But it does have an influence because, again, that's the metric we use for the first 8-9 weeks of the season until the first playoff poll comes out, usually around November 1st or something along those lines. And, yeah, I mean, the playoff committee's not supposed to use that as the reference point. It's supposed to be a true tear down to the bones. Okay, let's compare resumes and who truly has the best at this point in time and rank them 1 to 25. But they're going to look at, again, if it's Ohio State, Notre Dame, Texas is 1, 2, 3 in the AP poll at that point in time, that'll probably be something around what the playoff committee spits out as well.
4: Yeah, for real. And I think now you have these shows built around the college football playoff ranking as well, which, you know, carry sponsorships and advertisers and all this stuff. And I think there's something probably inherently wrong, too, with if you put out rankings, even then, like later in the season, and you put it on a show and you explain why. And then now we have seen them be willing to drop teams and move teams around without really much changing on the field. And they'll say, hey, we just felt like the overall body of work was better for, you know, for this team. And that may be right, but you really set yourself up to have to explain. Whereas if you just said, hey, we're going to put this thing out at the very end of the year, we're going to look at the entire body of work, and we're just going to tell you who we think the top 25 and most importantly, you know, the top 12 teams are. And we're going to tell you why. That probably is a little bit easier to justify than the way they do it right now. But again, but college football, it's, you know, all this stuff is made for TV. It's made for, you know, these rev, you know, contracts in terms of, you're paying millions of dollars if you're ESPN to not just have the games, but then to build up for your broadcast of the game. So, yeah, I don't know, man. I do think it in a weird way, is this possible? Can it be good for college football but bad for the teams in college football? Like, it's good for college football in that it keeps it in the talking space, right? Like, it gives people a reason to be talking about college football. Now, if you're the number 40 team in the country to start, but in reality, you're like the 15th best team in the country, we just don't know that yet, it's probably not great for you.
5: Yeah, and I think it's impossible to put the toothpaste back in the tube. Like, if it was announced tomorrow, guess what, guys? No more coaches poll, no more AP poll. Well, guess what? ESPN is going to say, hey, here's our FBI rankings. Here's our On3 is going to have their own rankings, and they're going to be referenced. Like, people are going to, if it exists, people are ranking it, you know, and that's just kind of the way it is. You could take away the quote unquote official rankings, but they're still going to be ranked.
3: Yeah. Yeah. You're not wrong about that. We've gotten so used to it now. I pulled up earlier polls from 1896. Right, that had Princeton as the number one team in the country. So it's been a part of college football basically since the very beginning, not going anywhere anytime soon. And again, we'll see what the AP voters have to say about the top 25 going into the season sometime here in the next couple of days. I believe the ballots are due today or tomorrow, one of these days. So we'll learn about that coming up here very soon. We'll come back. We'll wrap up the hour. If you ever wanted to call a play in a college football game? How about scripting out an entire drive? One G5 team's going to give you the opportunity to do that. It is the Gamecock Central Takeover Hour on your Wednesday on The Game.
0: Wow, what a play. The Game Network. Columbia, Charleston, Florence, and Myrtle Beach.
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7: 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I applaud the audacity of Red Sox general manager Craig Breslow going for it at the trade deadline, trading for Orioles catcher Adley Rutschman. Some will say that Breslow gave up too much to get Rutschman. I say the Red Sox have been awesome, and this is honoring his team's recent performance. I'm Nick Costa.
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6: All right, welcome back in. Gamecock Central Takeover Hour, wrapping up the hour here on your Wednesday on The Game. You guys ever had the desire to call a play in a college football game, like a real one, not, you know, College Football 25 by EA Sports, but a real college football game?
7: Yes.
6: Well, Akron might just be providing that opportunity, as yesterday, the Akron football Twitter account tweeted out, offensive coordinator of the game, where one lucky season ticket holder will have the opportunity to not only call a play, but help script the opening drive alongside head coach Joe Moorhead for their home opener. They'll open up on the road against Wake Forest, but their first home game is week two against Robert Morris. You'll get the opportunity to help script the opening drive for the first home game of the season.
7: This might be one of the best preseason talking season, if you will, promotions that I've seen in a long time. We're talking about Akron football. Unless they're on your schedule, you do not talk about Akron football. And am I right, Tyler, that the season tickets are $75?
6: They start at $75. And every ticket that you buy counts as an entry. So if you bought four, you get four entries into this lottery to be the drive scripter.
7: Now, the number of people out there, they may have outthought themselves a bit because they're going to have an empty stadium of people who had $75 of disposable income just to say, I would spend $75 just for the chance to script a drive. So, you know, I don't know how many Akron tickets are going to be on the open market, you know, being sold after these people realize they didn't win. But, man, kudos to whoever in that marketing department came up with the idea. And let's throw a kudos to Joe Moorhead as well for saying yes. Not every coach would say yes to this.
8: I bet Elijah Campbell's fired up about this.
6: Well, he's
8: kind of been there.
6: He's averaging 30 yards a play right now, so.
8: They should have used this play, frankly. Part of me wants to have two games to do it, or maybe two drives, because we were texting about this yesterday, guys. One of them just for fun. And of course, Joe Moorhead's going to be like, hey, Jimmy Duncan, like, we should probably run this. Like, what do you think? Like, here's how you call the play, whatever. One drive, I would just want to run up the middle every time just for fun. And the other one, like, I would want to actually try. Like, let me actually try to put together a drive here.
6: Well, here's my question, because, again, it says on the website, the selected fan will work directly with Zips football coach Joe Moorhead to help design the plays that open the game. My question is, how much are you actually getting to do here, right? Like, if you came in and said, I want to run a flea flicker, I want to hand the ball off to a defensive lineman, and I want the punter to catch a pass on my first three plays, is Joe Moorhead going to say, yeah, let's go for it? Or he's like, all right, here's actually a select number of plays you can pick from. You can pick the order they go in. Like, is it going to be one of those kind of things?
7: Yes. It's going to be I think it'll still be an awesome experience because you're going to probably get to see, like, hey, here what the plays are called. Here's what happens on particular plays. Here's what we're thinking when we're scripting a drive. You know, it's still going to be an awesome experience, but you're definitely going to be, like, if you're like, hey, I'd like to call a wide receiver screen on this first play or whatever, he's going to be, all right, well, yeah, we have this play. We would, I think there's going to definitely be some, like, I guess some confines to what you're trying to do. Like, hey, we'd like to show these different looks on our script to see how the defense responds. Which of these plays do you want to call? You know, hey, we want an inside run within the first five plays. Do you want power? Do you want inside zone? Do you want zone? Like, I think there would be some wiggle room for you to actually call the plays, but I got to imagine there's going to be some structure provided from Moorhead.
6: All right, I'm going to give you guys a homework assignment. Okay. In addition to studying for 30 days, don't count down trivia, which I've got to figure out what 30 is going to be. We'll go off what Kendall Browse said the other day, where he scripts out about the first six plays of the game. I want you guys to come up with your script of the first six plays of the game, and we're going to talk about that tomorrow. Can you guys do that?
7: Yeah, let's do it.
6: Whatever direction you want to go. If you want to go inside zone for six straight plays, that's fine. Whatever you feel like.
8: I have a question right off the bat. If you got to, not like, hey, take Joe Moorhead's playbook and, you know, pick some plays or whatever, but if you're like, all right, I get to run the offense for at least one drive, what are you running? Like, what type? What style?
6: Oh, like the scheme of the offense?
8: Yeah, what's your scheme? Wes, would you go with, like, the hypo offense?
7: Yeah, I mean, I'm spreading this thing out, I think.
8: Yeah.
7: I'm going the hypo offense, the old school Briles offense.
8: Yeah.
7: People call it wide choice now, I guess, where my wide receivers are, like, on the sidelines, basically. They're so spread out. And then we're just going to tempo them to death.
6: So I guess that should be part of it as well. Establish what your offensive scheme is, and then give us your six plays for tomorrow.
8: Okay.
6: Can we do that?
7: We're not going to need six plays.
6: Oh, Wes is scoring right away.
7: I'm just kidding.
6: Wes can come table the one play. It's a touchdown play. That's all we need. Opening drive. There you go. So, yeah, we'll craft that tomorrow and see what we can come up with. And, yeah, if you got $75 lying around, AkronFootball.com, enter in. And, yeah, you're right. I think all the set, those, like, the SeatGeek apps and stuff like that, you'll be able to find Akron football tickets, if not already dirt cheap, even dirt cheapier this year for all the people that bought into this that aren't going to win, that have no interest in going to see the Zips play a home game.
7: Poor Zips.
6: Cool name.
7: Good exposure.
6: Yeah. Joe Moorhead actually had a better season last year than went 5-7, so they might be kind of turning in the right direction. By the way, offense ranked 108th in scoring last year, so having a random fan call
7: maybe
6: plays,
7: this person can help.
6: Can't make it any worse, right? Now do it for the Gamecock Central Takeover Hour halftime show up next on your Wednesday.

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9: 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Scott Hamilton here for the next 3 hours, filling in for Tyler and Bill. Bill and Tyler. Tyler's still lingering around, though. Looming.
10: Hey, I'm still
9: like Death Star.
10: I'm still here for an hour. Hang out with you till about 1.
9: So I get a full hour of the Tyler Head experience.
10: The Tyler Head Sports Experience, yes. That is the that's the name that Jay Phillips has bestowed upon my shows. And, well, you know, when you're here doing 6 hours a day, it feels like that sometimes.
9: 6 hours a day. You got to be sick in the head.
10: You get used to it after a while. I'm not digging dishes. That's what I tell people. I've done jobs I hated that were 12-hour shifts. So this ain't that bad.
9: Good for you. Good perspective. By the way, I hear myself again.
10: All right. 1 second.
9: Yeah.
10: Is that better?
9: I don't know. There we go.
10: There
9: Much
10: we go.
9: Better.
10: There we go.
9: Much better. Appreciate that. So I get a full hour of the Tyler Head experience. Should we go ahead and litigate your homework? Did you complete your homework?
10: I got halfway through it. I did have some things come up where I could not finish the film, but I was enjoying what I was watching so far. Definitely different. Because what year was it? 88 when that came out, somewhere around
9: yeah.
10: there. So I appreciated what I watched so far of A Fish Called Wanda.
9: That movie is fantastic, and people forget about it. I love it. Kevin Klein is hilarious in that movie, man. And John Cleese, and I can't think of the guy who had the stutter, but he's it's all those Monty Python people, which I don't usually care for that.
10: Sure.
9: But that's a really good film. Okay, but I did complete my homework.
10: Okay.
9: I did rewatch Dumb and Dumber, and it is exactly what I remember.
10: So you weren't a fan.
9: It's not great. I powered through it because it was the assignment, and I didn't have any excuses. Nothing was, you know, keeping me from watching it, but that is not a good movie, dude.
10: So still not sold on it.
9: It is shocking. It is so relentless in its stupidity that it pummels you. A couple of things though. It might be one of the most 90s movies ever.
10: It's very 90s. I will say that
9: because it has Karen Duffy. You don't remember her. She was an MTV VJ.
10: Okay.
9: That was before your time.
10: All right.
9: It has Karen Duffy. It has Cam Neely, former hockey player for the Boston Bruins. So you know the name probably, but not very familiar. I not that I'm familiar either. I would hear it repetitively on SportsCenter.

0: back in the 90s. Terry Garr is in that movie.
1: Okay.
0: That made me sad. That made me sad because
1: What character does she play?
0: She's the stepmom.
1: Oh, okay.
0: And she was a very classy lady. I hate that she sunk to that level where she was in this gross film. You would know her from Mr. Mom or Young Frankenstein.
1: All right.
0: You a Young Frankenstein guy?
1: Was that the one with Gene Wilder?
0: Yes.
1: I'm pretty sure I've seen it. I know about the film at least.
0: Gene Wilder is one of the funniest human beings to ever walk this planet.
1: Oh, I agree. I know it's not a politically correct movie anymore, but big fan of Blazing Saddles and Willy Wonka. Two different ends of the spectrum there.
0: One, have actually never seen Blazing Saddles. I'm aware of it.
1: Well, perhaps that's your next homework assignment.
0: It might be, legitimately. Okay, that's fair. It's very fair. Two, Willy Wonka, as much as Dumb and Dumber creeps me out, like grosses me out, Willy Wonka creeps me out.
1: Oh, it does.
0: As a child, man, traumatizing.
1: Well,
0: traumatizing. The kids were dying.
1: Well, okay, yes. As you grow older, you're like, yes, perhaps he was a serial killer, you know, killing kids in various ways. And the tunnel scene was kind of scary. But I don't know. I think it's a movie I don't mind watching again.
0: Any movie that gets remade by Johnny Depp never had a chance.
1: Actually,
0: Johnny Depp's a creepy guy.
1: I actually enjoy the Johnny Depp version too.
0: Yeah, that the mom and the daughter got their comeuppance in that one.
1: They did.
0: But I can't believe we're having this conversation. We'll put a pin in this.
1: Hey, we can talk about sports. That's happening too.
0: Finish the movie tonight.
1: I will do my best.
0: A Fish Called Wanda. Okay. 24 days away from the start of the college football season. Week zero, North Carolina and TCU in Dublin, Ohio. Or Dublin, Ireland. Dublin, Ohio is where they have the golf tournament, the Memorial. 31 days away from South Carolina's opener versus Kent State. That is on September 5th over at Williams-Brice Stadium. And I look at this schedule. I'm glad, first of all, thank you, Jesus, we have college football right around the corner. I am beyond grateful for it. But pretty underwhelming week zero, pretty underwhelming week one. It's a stark contrast to what we've enjoyed the last couple of years, where the schedule at the beginning was so captivating, so enticing, at least on paper. I know some of those games ended up falling flat and proved to be meaningless in the grand scheme of things, talking about Clemson and LSU last year. But still, it was something to get juiced up for. Not the case this time around. I'm looking at this schedule, North Carolina, TCU, and Dublin. I mean, that's more for the curiosity factor of Bill Belichick and all that jazz, Bobby Petrino and Jordan Hudson. But other than that, no. Virginia, NC State, that's being played because they canceled their deal in Brazil. It was such a clown show. So that doesn't do anything for me. And then week one, we do have Clemson at LSU. Once more, the curiosity factor. A, what's the Lane Kiffin experience going to be like down in Baton Rouge? And B, who's going to be the quarterback at Clemson? How's Clemson going to do? Are they going to rebound from last year? That was a mess. Or is that part of a trend, of an ongoing trend? By the way, we've got Chapel Fowler of the state newspaper. He's going to come on at 2:00. I'm going to ask him who's going to be the quarterback at Clemson. We thought it was going to be Christopher Vezina. That seemed to be a slam dunk. Wrong. Apparently, that true freshman, Tate, is positioning himself for a possible run at being the game day one starter for Clemson. And he was a three-star, which, once more, begs the question, what does it say about the state of the Clemson program if its opening week starter is a three-star quarterback? I guess it depends on how much weight you put into the star system. A lot of questions we'll have for Chapel Fowler when he joins us at 2:00. But back to the schedule, nothing great. Blah. Miami at Stanford, 9:00 on Friday, week one. That's almost punishment. Why would they punish Miami like that, making the U open up at Stanford on a Friday night at 9:00? It's just the irrationality of the ACC in that whole situation. Tulane at Duke could be interesting. That could be interesting. Want to see what Manny Diaz does there. How are they going to replace Darian Mensah at quarterback? And how good is Tulane with John Sumrall now at Florida? Baylor versus Auburn. That'll be in Atlanta. That's the Chick-fil-A kickoff, the same game that South Carolina played in last year. They beat Virginia Tech at Mercedes-Benz Stadium. That's a curious matchup as well. One, how's Dave Aranda going to be now that he got a reprieve? He's going to be back for yet another season as the head coach at Baylor. But two, Alex Golish, now the coach at Auburn, and bringing some dudes from South Florida with him, most notably Byron Brown, the quarterback. We're going to get a first look of that in Atlanta at Mercedes-Benz Stadium. And that game also kind of curious because the way it's set up with regards to NIL opportunities. The players participating in that game are able to make money by virtue of merely showing up. Could that be the way going forward? Well, that'll be a question we have for David Epps at the bottom of this hour. He runs the Chick-fil-A kickoff. He runs the Peach Bowl. Going to ask him those questions. How do we front load the schedule? How do bowl games like the Peach Bowl remain relevant in this era of the college football playoff? And perhaps most importantly, at least here at home, how does it, the Peach Bowl, maintain its long standing with the Southeastern Conference? When you think about the SEC, you think about bowl games, you think about the Sugar Bowl, you think about the Peach Bowl and the Gator Bowl. How do you maintain that while also serving through the college football playoff rotation? Those would be questions we have for David Epps at 12:30. Back to this schedule, Louisville and Ole Miss on Sunday in Nashville. I dig it. That'll be good. Don't sleep on Louisville. Do not sleep on the Cardinals. And I'm not ready to give too much high praise to Ole Miss. I think that could actually be a program in disarray, bailed out because it does have arguably the best quarterback in the country, Trinidad Chambliss. That's going to be in Nashville. And this one's interesting. Wisconsin and Notre Dame in Green Bay. I dig it. Wisconsin, still trying to figure out what the heck is going on up there. And Notre Dame, I think Notre Dame could end up being possibly number two when the Associated Press preseason poll comes out in about a week. I'm really high on that Notre Dame team. It's got an easy schedule, to say the least. That'll be a good game to watch. SMU at Florida State on Monday night, Labor Day. Whew, Mike Norvell. Could that be the beginning of the end? SMU going to be pretty good. SMU, possible college football playoff contender. Florida State just trying to be relevant again. Once more, that'll be on Monday night, Labor Day. But this watered-down schedule, we're going to get more of that going forward. More Power 4 teams are going to begin canceling home-and-home games against other Power 4 opponents. Neutral site games are going to be harder to come by. Why take that risk? Why jeopardize your resume with regards to the college football playoff by taking one of these games, a neutral site game or a high-profile home-and-home series, especially with nine-game conference schedules now becoming prevalent across the board? How do you maintain these high-profile matchups? As you go back to what I said with regards to the Chick-fil-A kickoff, the way they have NIL opportunities tethered to it, perhaps. Maybe you put the bowl games up front. That's a way to keep the bowl games relevant, a way to keep the bowl games viable and make them important. Or how about preseason events like in basketball? We see all these preseason basketball tournaments, and they get a lot of hype and hoopla, or at least as much as you can get while operating underneath the shadow of both college football and, of course, the NFL. Maybe that's how you do it. I think it could survive. I think a big part of it will also be we have to retrain our brains. We have to accept the stark reality that December and January now belongs to the college football playoff, not to the bowl system that we've grown accustomed to for the better part of a century. Move the bowl games up to the front. That is your reward for a season well played, getting a bowl game the following Labor Day. And I'm cool with that. Perhaps you come up with some other postseason system to make up for it in December for the teams that don't make the college football playoff. But let's be real. A lot of those games are watered down anyhow because players are skipping them. The high-profile players, the elite players, the ones who have NFL potential, they're usually going to sit it out. Why risk injury? No, nothing to gain, but everything to lose. You move the bowl games up to the front of the season, changes that dynamic. Hot start out of the gate, high-profile matchup. Television would love it. Would give them more things to sell at a premium, and more inventory means more bucks, which means more bucks into the coffers of the colleges. It's secular. You see what I'm saying there? Runs in a circle. I think it's a grand idea. And I'm going to actually run it by Adam Rittenberg of ESPN later in the program. He's going to come aboard. I think we'll have him on around 1:15 and get his take on scheduling. How much of it is us needing to retrain our brains on what is a good matchup? Because once more, could look good on paper right now on the fifth day of August, but in a month, 6 weeks, 2 months, we go, man, we had that one wrong. Once more, talking about Clemson LSU last year. And how much of it is the bull goes to the powers that be, the athletic directors, the coaches, the conference commissioners, who need to accept the reality that they have to schedule harder, that they can't just sit back and say, okay, we're going to wait until conference schedule. We're not even going to try in a non-conference. Unfortunately, that pattern, that formula has worked for the Big Ten. Each of its last three national champions didn't play a power forward non-conference opponent. How do we get them to change that? We'll ask that of Adam Rittenberg later in the program. And we're also going to take your text, 803-404-6100. Hit me up. Let me know what's on your mind. It's the Halftime Show on 107.5 The Game and The Game Network.
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12: Protect College Sports Act. Apparently, it's in its final version for now. I presume this thing can be massaged as it continues to go forward, assuming it goes forward. It's now 171 pages. I believe it started off as 110. Now it's 171 pages. More reading for our people up on Capitol Hill. No wonder nothing gets accomplished, because there's so much homework involved. Either way, it's now being sent to U.S. senators for review and presumably a floor vote, potentially as soon as this week. But the clock is ticking. We've got a month-long congressional recess that starts on Friday, and right now there's some things ahead of it. Perhaps sanctions against Russia over its war with Ukraine, and also trying to figure out some temporary measures to keep the government funded through the end of the year. So to even be batting third seems fortunate, and perhaps maybe a little misguided, but we'll litigate that another time. And then even if there is a vote, it has to get through Congress. But here's the thing. We are still closer than ever to the possibility of passing something that would have the government overseeing college athletics. It's amazing what can be accomplished when the SEC and the Big Ten get their support behind something. Biggest takeaway I have right now, it's capping the Power Four at 19, and then it's got that five-year cooling off period for any P4 schools that want to change conferences. They also roll back transfers, one-time transfer now, if this thing comes to life, which could be, that could be the biggest thing of all. To put a cap on transfers, no more unrestricted free agency year to year. I dig it, man. And I'm sure every coach in America would be behind that. Nick Saban, arguably the loudest voice in all of college athletics, even though he's retired. He's got his support behind it. Even penning a letter saying this has got to be passed. This has got to come to life. This is what we need in order to save college athletics. Here's what he had to say. Tyler, could you play number three, please?
11: It's not perfect, but it certainly addresses 80% of the needs, and I would encourage all the people in Congress, whether it's Senate or House, to support this bill so at least we can get a start on making progress to protecting college sports, not just football, not just basketball, but women's sports, Olympic sports. I don't know how many student athletes, 500,000 or something, that have benefited from having a scholarship, being able to compete. Whether their sport creates revenue or not is insignificant. It creates opportunities for people to be successful in the future. That's what college has always done, and I think that's something that's worth protecting, and that's what this bill really tries to do.
12: I agree. Once more, it's not perfect, but anything that can get its arms around the Wild West, and I know that's a cliche and I'm almost hesitant to use that phrase, I think it's worth investigating and pursuing. What's the worst that could happen? Honestly, I know government intervention is usually verboten, usually something that we should run away from as fast as we can. But what is the worst that can happen at this point, given how just out of control the whole system has become? I don't see a downside to it, especially since all the individual conferences are now behind it. And that's been the biggest problem, and we've discussed it at length here. It's a whole bunch of fiefdoms, some big fiefdoms, the SEC and the Big Ten, some little fiefdoms, like the Sun Belt or the MAC. And each lord of the fiefdom has their own agenda, items that they want to accomplish, they want to achieve. By having everybody on board for this is actually a sign of solidarity, the number one thing that's been missing in college athletics. Just something to ponder, and we'll keep our eye on this as it develops. We got David Epps, head of the Peach Bowl, coming on the other side. Going to ask him about scheduling, ask him about the bowl system, and ask him how he can keep the Peach Bowl relevant as it continues to dive deeper into the college football playoff rotation. David Epps of the Peach Bowl joining us on the other side. It's the Halftime Show on 107.5 The Game and The Game Network.
0: Wow, what a play. 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
12: Way, but not too soon to start talking about the postseason and, of course, these preseason kickoff games that have become such an important part of the college football schedule. And, of course, one of those is the big game in Atlanta every year at Mercedes-Benz Stadium, the Aflac kickoff game. Last year, South Carolina beating Virginia Tech. I was at that game. It was a fantastic scene. Looking forward to being in the house for Auburn and Baylor this go around. And I'm willing to bet our guest is also excited about being in the house because he's been there many times, but he's in a new role. He was named the CEO of the Peach Bowl on June 1st, taking over for Gary Stokin, who had had the job forever. I got to admit, David Epps, this is a big job for a guy like you, who's, who you say you've been with the company now 30 plus years, but to take over for somebody like Gary, and Gary and I had a pretty good relationship, a little bit of pressure maybe?
1: Yeah, you know, it's a huge opportunity, and I worked side by side with Gary for 27 years and have been fortunate to have been on the team as we've made some great wins over that time, but some big shoes to fill, no question about it. But as my wife reminds me, I do have big feet. So I'm gonna embrace the opportunity and look forward to the future. It's going to be a lot of fun.
12: Well, just kind of tell me about the transition for you from your previous role into this job. And what are you going to do different than what Gary did? Did Gary give you any advice maybe as he was leaving saying, hey, going forward, you might want to focus on this. It was something that I wasn't having to do, but you're going to have to do going forward.
1: Yeah, it's a good question. You know, the one thing college football has taught us over the last 5-6 years is that change is coming and it will continue to come. So one of the things we're focused on is, you know, we're not in a reset position. We're not broken. As I tell our people, we're not having to fix the floor. We've got to figure out a different way to raise the ceiling. So having our neutral site game during Labor Day weekend, a huge opportunity, but also going to be a challenge going forward, the way the college football scheduling is shaking out. Being a part of the playoff for the next 6 years that we know of, but then beyond that, the uncertainty related to that. So a lot of what we need to be doing is figuring out how we try to future-proof ourselves. And, you know, there wasn't a lot that's happened over the past 30 years that I haven't at least had my fingerprints on a little bit. So the good news is I'm not starting from scratch, but flexibility is going to be the real key, as it is for everybody in this business right now.
12: Yeah, how much trepidation is there with regards to the future of the postseason? Because I'm of a generation, the Peach Bowl is part of the postseason. It's one of the premier bowl games. Messing with that, messing with its spot on the schedule, it's sacrosanct. You don't touch it. How much trepidation is there concerning about keeping the Peach Bowl's not only prestige, but its place right around New Year's and thereabouts?
1: Yeah, it's a fair concern. And, you know, I always look at things. I was a fan first, right? So I look at things from a fan perspective. And certainly those of us of a certain age remember how important and valuable the tradition is around New Year's, whether it's New Year's Eve or New Year's Day or right around that weekend. And playing college football in and around that time period it's nostalgic. It's important. There was value built into that if you were a TV viewer or an attendee. And so for us going forward, obviously I mentioned we've got to be flexible. And that means that if something were to happen and these quarterfinals and semifinals weren't going to be played until a week later, or they were going to be played 4 days earlier, we've got to be willing to be flexible and sort of go with what the industry needs. But I also hope that whatever we settle on from a 12, 16, 24, week zero, whatever the machinations end up being, wherever we settle, gives us an opportunity to continue to serve college football. Because ultimately, you know, we used to be a reward for players, and that's what bowl games were. Now, the six of us that are in the playoff, you know, we're a business trip, and we understand that. And we need to be able to serve our customers, who are the teams and the coaches and the CFP and the conference, the fans and the media, to make sure that the whole enterprise works, because we need a college football postseason that works and that doesn't abandon the history and tradition that guys like you and I appreciate.
12: Okay, you touched on something there that I was wanting to explore with you, and you teed it up absolutely perfectly. You have two trains running. You have the Aflac kickoff game, and you have the Chick-fil-A Peach Bowl, and they're bookends of the season, essentially. The Peach Bowl, to me, and again, we're traditionalists, the Peach Bowl, to me, I think of the SEC. It's one of the premier bowls with an SEC tie. How hard is it, though, to uncouple that going forward, because you're not guaranteed to get an SEC team in the game because it is a playoff game? That's a trade-off, high price to pay, but I've got to think it's totally worth it.
1: It is. You know, if you go back to the early 90s, we first became, and we made our bones as an ACC versus SEC game, really right up until 2014 when we first got into the CFP. And then, when you relinquish those conference ties fully, you're definitely left with some, I wouldn't say concern, but, you know, some trepidation about what could happen when the teams are, they're going to win their way to you. You know, nobody's going to select them to you. The wrinkle going forward that's going to be really interesting that I don't think people are talking about yet, but they will as we get close to selection, is this will be the first year that the number one, number two, and number three seed actually gets some input on which of the playoff bowls they get to go to. So the number one seed will get to select its quarterfinal and its semifinal. You know, the number two gets to pick its quarterfinal. So you're going to probably see, especially with us, I would guess the Sugar, because of proximity, ACC and SEC teams may geographically want to come to Atlanta. So it's a double-edged sword. On one hand, you're going to give up a little bit of what you had before, which may have been a geographic certainty, but you're also going to have a team and a fan base that chooses to come to you, presumably because it's going to be an easy trip for fans. Maybe they have some familiarity with the stadium. You know, maybe they played in a championship game there earlier in the month. You know, you got to live with both sides of that sword. You're going to be in this game, and we're prepared to.
12: Does the Aflac game kind of help you, though, maybe resolve or reconcile some of that conference affiliation situation? Because, again, we've got Auburn this year in the kickoff game, had South Carolina last year, obviously SEC teams. Is that something maybe that's going to be by design going forward, that we will have an SEC team in the kickoff each year?
1: Yeah, you know, we've traditionally tried to have at least – an ACC or SEC team as an anchor every year. And we will continue that. The biggest challenge now is that with both the ACC and the SEC at 9 conference games, and then if you have an out-of-conference rival, that gets you to 10 P4 games that are already determined for you. There's not as much inventory left in the marketplace for the neutral site kickoff games as there once was. So it's going to take a few years to shake this all out, because even coaches now, they look at what the selection committee may value on Selection Sunday when you get to December. And I think they want clarity on whether it's number of wins versus quality of wins versus quality losses. You know, the example everybody holds up is last year that Texas lost a close game to Ohio State to open the season. If they hadn't played that game, they're a 10-win team in December. And does the selection committee look at a 10-win team versus a 9-win team and say, well, of course they're in. They're a 10-win team. So that's the not the concern, but the unknown about the neutral site games now is how appealing are they going to be to coaches whose ultimate goal is to make the playoff.
12: Yeah, and that goes back to what you were saying earlier, I think, about it being business trips now. That applies not only to the schools, but to the individual athletes. And I know you guys have a lot going on with regards to providing NIL opportunities for athletes. How is that playing a role in getting teams to come for the Aflac kickoff game? And what can you do going forward to maybe make that more robust?
1: Yeah, we're the first college football game to do something like this. It's been done with the New Era men's basketball event that they do out in Las Vegas. But we're working with Auburn essentially to put NIL money into the Auburn student athletes' hands. And then we're using them to help us promote ticket sales, event attendance, and then television viewership. So I like to tell people this is real, true NIL. We're going to pay the student athletes for them using their name, image, and likeness to promote our event of which they're a part. So I think it's a model that will work going forward. We're building the mousetrap. It's a lot more complicated than I thought it was when you're dealing with a couple of dozen or more student athletes, and you have to figure out, is it a social media post? Is it an appearance? Is it a billboard? Is it a website? There are a lot of different factors that get built into it. But ultimately, if the landscape with NIL stays the way it is, it's a model we think going forward is an incentive, at least, for another team and a school to say, yeah, well, if this is a chance for us to drive more NIL for our players, that by extension gives us a little bit of a recruiting advantage, we're going to listen to you.
12: Yeah, I have to think that when they go and get kids out of the portal, then go, hey, we're scheduled to play in the Aflac kickoff game. You will have this, this, this, and this opportunity in addition to everything else we're going to bring to you. Just a couple more minutes with David Epps, the CEO of the Peach Bowl. And David, I have always felt like, and maybe because I'm a college football guy, I've always felt like the Peach Bowl is the epicenter of Atlanta sports. Atlanta, let's face it, is a fickle sports town, man. But the one consistent thing is the Peach Bowl and the area's love for college football. What do you do to embrace the city of Atlanta and to help elevate it as the center of college football? I know the College Football Hall of Fame is there. I went to the Maxwell Award Gala last year, had an absolute blast. What are you guys doing to contribute to that and the overall vibe?
1: Well, we unabashedly claim that Atlanta is the capital of college football. When you look at the Chick-fil-A Peach Bowl and the Aflac kickoff game, the SEC championship game, the 10 schools within a 70-mile radius that play tackle football, the College Football Hall of Fame, there's a lot of proof points for that. And so we feel like we are at the center of that, and we want to continue to contribute to that. And part of that is just encouraging a business space that embraces anything related to college football, because being in the South and from the South, you know what that means to people. College football is just baked into our DNA. But the other thing that's important to us is that we're very charitably minded. And so our philosophy is, how are we able to use college football for the greater good? And there's so much talk about the negatives of college football. We've donated $72 million in our history in scholarship and other donations to charities. And so I tell our people, if we can do well, then we can do good. And that doing good is in our community in Atlanta, making sure we continue to invest in the city, in the sports ecosystem, because there are a lot of people in Atlanta. The Atlanta Sports Council, Mercedes-Benz Stadium, the Atlanta Convention and Visitors Bureau, even the state of Georgia and the city of Atlanta. We all want Atlanta to continue to be the capital of college football. So we work together to build and continue to build a city that's going to be successful doing that.
12: I want to leave you with this thought, a real quick personal Peach Bowl story, and you can take this to anybody. My first Peach Bowl was 2000, and it was it might have been 2001. It was North Carolina and Auburn. Yep. I don't know if you remember that game. Ronald Curry was playing, and I was just blown away by the pyramids of Chick-fil-A sandwiches on Press Row, man. And we were just stuffing our computer bags with them. And it was New Year's Eve. My wife made the trip with me. My wife at the time, she was pregnant. So she stayed in the hotel. Took like an hour to get from the Georgia Dome to the hotel. And all the time I'm grabbing these Chick-fil-A sandwiches while I'm dodging New Year's Eve traffic, walking through. And the Peach Bowl is special to me. Just put it that way.
1: Well, we appreciate that. College football is about memories. Yeah. In truth, you remember wins and losses and games, but you remember the memories you create in and around the games and the tailgates and the trips. And we're happy we could be part of that memory. We hopefully you'll get to come back and we'll create some new ones for you.
12: All right. He's David Epps, the CEO of the Peach Bowl. David, I look forward to seeing you on Labor Day weekend, brother. Auburn and Baylor. It's going to be a pretty good one.
1: Look forward to seeing you there. Thanks for having me on.
12: All righty. It's David Epps, the CEO of the Peach Bowl. Stick around. We'll be right back.
3: 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The Game Network. Columbia, Charleston, Florence, and Myrtle Beach.
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21: This morning, the Atlanta Falcons reaching agreement on a contract extension with star running back Bijan Robinson. Bijan is obviously one of the best backs in football, and I think Atlanta's offense will be better than people expect this year if Tua Tagovailoa is the starting quarterback, to go along with Bijan, to go along with Drake London, and to go along with Kyle Pitts. I think the Atlanta Falcons, if Tua plays, will win the NFC South. I'm Nick Costos.
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0: Dragon, a final lap, opening hour. The Halftime Show, 107.5 The Game and The Game Network. I want to thank David Epps, head of the Peach Bowl, for coming aboard the AAA Heating and Air phone line. Some news items here. Tidy up a few things, little odds and ends before we close out this first hour. The Athletic. Athletic has a piece penned by 8 different reporters, and its title, 8 College Football Playoff Sleeper Predictions from Outside the Preseason Coaches Poll. Hell of a headline. Way too many words, but I digress. The crux of it is basically they list the 8 teams they feel could make the college football playoff who were not included in the coaches poll yesterday, that sham of a poll. TCU, UNLV, and the third of the 8, South Carolina. They feel like South Carolina has a lot of returning potential, a lot of returning production. If they just get out of its own way, Gamecocks can make the playoff. It's kind of a vibe that we had going into 2024 where we thought maybe South Carolina could be pretty good, and they ended up being pretty good. But then last year happened, and well, let's not go over that mess again. 4-8, 1-5 in the SEC. They're just awful. Here we go. Minnesota, Louisville, Florida, Cal, Oklahoma State. Oklahoma State basically is North Texas moved to Stillwater. Coach moved, quarterback moved, a whole bunch of guys moved. Number one offense in the country, now going to be playing for the Cowboys. Florida, new coach, John Sumrall. Cal, new coach. Louisville, Jeff Brohm, and the best backfield in the country. Minnesota, P.J. Fleck. P.J. Fleck has been at Minnesota for 9 years. That is incredible. Or is this actually his 10th season? Seems like just the other day he was at Central Michigan rowing the boat. Now he's been in Minneapolis for, God, a decade. It hasn't been horrible, but he hasn't been great. Just a lot of mediocrity, and I guess that cake bakes up in Minnesota, as far as P.J. Fleck goes. Here's a personnel item. Our friend Alyssa Lang. We know Alyssa Lang, USC alum, from Huntersville, North Kakalaki, local TV here in Columbia. She's getting bumped up at the worldwide leader. She's been a sideline reporter. She's done some studio stuff for SEC Now, been the host of that. Well, now she's transitioning, and she's going to host ESPN's college football studio wraparounds on Friday night and Saturday. She'll be working out of Bristol, Connecticut. She'll be replacing Matt Berry, who is leaving that job to become the new host of SEC Nation, where he replaces Laura Rutledge and yada, yada, yada. But anyway, Lang's getting a new gig, so good for her. She's one of the good people in all of sports media. Just really, really awesome lady. Oh, here's another item. And we're cleaning out the notebook here. This one has my attention. This is a promotion unlike any other. Akron. University of Akron, the Zips, with a promotion where a ticket holder, a season ticket holder, can be, quote, the offensive coordinator of the game for the season opener against Robert Morris on September 12th. Now, not for the entire game, but it is a contest where they're going to draw a name randomly from all the season ticket holders, going to be announced on August 19th, and that person will be able to script the opening drive of Akron's home opener against Robert Morris on September 12th. And Joe Moorhead, the head coach, he's down with it. He's going to work directly with the winner to draw up the play. Wow. I actually think that's pretty cool. And I didn't understand or realize until I dug deeper into it that Joe Moorhead's going to be working with them. Otherwise, my mind is going bonkers. I'm drawing all kinds of stuff up. The annexation of Puerto Rico, the picket fence, all that stuff, man. I would have had triple flea flickers. We had a play called Snake in the Grass. And it was basically, I was the receiver. This is in junior high / middle school. Where after we would receive the team on a kickoff, I would run to the sideline and stand in front of the head coach and act like I was talking to them, but I would be eligible. I would still be on the field, and we would be in shotgun formation, and as soon as it was snapped, the coach would just say, go, and I would take off running a fly pattern, a streak down the sideline, and they would lob it up. Don't think it's legal. But I would come up with something like that.
1: Kyle Shanahan ran that with Johnny Football in Cleveland one time.
0: Are you kidding me?
1: Yeah, that was one of actually his few career highlights. Now, he got called back on a penalty, but I'm not sure if it was because of Manziel and the way he lined up or not. But yeah, they ran that exact play a few years ago.
0: You have to tell the ref before the game, we're going to run the play.
1: Right.
0: And then you have to make sure, and if the coach will line you up, like to make sure that you're on the line and that you're eligible, and then just say go. And it seems so cool in 19 something. I won't tell you what year, but it was a pretty neat thing, dude. I will admit though, I dropped a couple. Like we ran it like 5 times, and I think I dropped it twice, which is par for the course. And once I got ran down, which was really embarrassing because I had like a 30-yard advantage on everybody. But we'll talk about that another time. I'm excited for this Akron deal. And it makes me almost wish I were a season ticket holder just so I would have a shot at that.
1: Hey, man, it's only $75.
0: We get Terry Ford to load us the money.
1: There you go.
0: And Tyler and I could script it if we were to win. We got Adam Rittenberg, ESPN, joining us next hour. First hour of the Halftime Show. In the books.
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the second hour. The Halftime Show on 107.5 The Game and The Game Network. Scott Hamilton in for Bill and Tyler. Tyler and Bill. We've got Adam Rittenberg of ESPN joining us in about 15 minutes. We're going to talk scheduling. Scheduling in college football. Scheduling that's pretty underwhelming when juxtaposed to years past. Week zero, week one. It's ball. There are games going to be played. I'm grateful. I'm just wondering if we're always going to have these underwhelming openers to get things rolling. It hasn't been like that the last couple of years. We've had some really good week zero, week one matchups. But that's another thing, and that's one of the questions I'll have for Adam Rittenberg when he comes aboard around 1:15. Do we have to alter our perception of what is a good game? What is a good matchup? Especially when no other games have been played. We don't really have a clue about the rosters. Anything is possible. On what are we basing the merits of a good matchup before it's played? Brand recognition? Previous success? Coaching? Wherewithal? I don't know. I keep going back to the Clemson-LSU game last year, and that was the game, man. Primetime Saturday night, Heisman Trophy candidates at quarterback, highly ranked teams, playoff contenders, national championship contenders. Wrong. Brian Kelly ended up getting fired, and well, Clemson had a bummer of a year. So how can we accurately predict what is going to be a good game and what is not? I mean, I guess we can throw darts at a board and say, yeah, that's going to be a good one because that's Ohio State playing, let's arbitrarily say, I don't know, Notre Dame, Oregon, somebody, Georgia. But in this day and age where things can shift so quickly, to merely look on paper and say, oh, well, this team is playing this team. Historically, that would be awesome. I think that's kind of maybe short-sighted. And perhaps that's something that we need to start avoiding. And we look at it through different lenses. Hey, UNC and TCU could be pretty decent. We don't know. Let's watch and find out. Oh, by the way, Bill Belichick will be there with Jordan Hudson and Bobby Petrino. Maybe we'll get some kind of sideshow. And it's in Dublin, so we'll get inundated with ads for Aer Lingus and all the tourism stuff in Ireland. Yeah, let's check it out. Now, of course, the week one game, Clemson at LSU, has lots of interesting storylines. The Lane Kiffin storyline, first and foremost. But other than that, should we just say, you know what, it's college football. I'm glad for it. Miami at Stanford, yeah, that sucks for the U. It sucks for those poor souls that have to work that game that kicks off at 9 o'clock on a Friday night. But it's college football. I'm

0: glad it's here. And just be grateful. And say, you know, we're going to get the meat of the schedule later. We always do. The conference schedule, now that we've got 9 conference games in the SEC and basically everywhere, this is good. We'll ease into it like settling into a warm bath. I don't know. I like the idea, and this will be one of the things we discuss with Adam Rittenberg. I like the idea of front-loading the schedule with bowl games. I do. I think that's a way to keep bowl games relevant and to really get the season off to just a rolling start. What do you think? Hit me up on the text line, 803-404-6100. We've already got some interesting responses. Everybody that's texted so far is in agreement. They think that would be a fantastic way to start the season. And here's another one they threw out there. How about rivalry games? Having rivalry games at the beginning of the year. I will pump the brakes on that. I like having the rivalry game at the back end of the regular season, a capstone, if you will, for the regular season, almost a reward for the grind of the 3 months leading up to that point. The anticipation, the excitement, and how that singular day, that one game, can erase everything that came before it. I like having it on the back end because let's say you've had a really bad season, but you get to the end of the year, you beat your rival. Guess what? The optics change suddenly. Or the other side, you've had a fantastic year, but you lose to your rival. Whew, all for nothing. Yeah, you still might make the college football playoff. You might even win the national championship, but guess what? You're going to get reminded for the next 365 days, if not in perpetuity, that for all you accomplished, you still couldn't beat your arch rival. Just ask Ohio State. Ohio State won the national championship a couple of years ago. Monumental achievement for Ryan Day. Finally getting over the hump and maybe doing something to shed that born on third base moniker that Jim Harbaugh gave him. But he lost to Michigan. And you don't think they remind him about that? They being A, the people of Michigan, and B, the good people of the state of Ohio. Yeah, Ryan, man, we're glad you brought another natty back to Columbus, man. Glad to have that trophy residing near the Olentangy River, bro. This, good on you. But, you couldn't beat that team up north. What the hell, bro? That's how it works. You got to beat your rival. And that's why having these rivalry games anchoring the season on the back end, that just adds another layer to everything special about college football. The Iron Bowl would still be the Iron Bowl, but it wouldn't be the Iron Bowl if it were in week one or week zero. But having it on that last Saturday of the regular season, oof. Clemson, South Carolina, I mean, everybody looks forward to it. One side or the other, everybody looks forward to that game as the capstone of the regular season. And the narrative for your season can flip depending upon the outcome of that game. Both sides of the rivalry have seen it like that. So you keep those on the back end. You move the bowl games to the front end. And maybe have a whole event around the bowl games. I can foresee a day where maybe you have some kind of partnership between the bowl games and the NFL. A lot of these bowl games happen in NFL markets now. Maybe it's just a full football palooza weekend. That would be something. Would require a lot of planning. Would require some concessions from both groups, most notably the NFL, who they don't really like to share, but they are doing better, especially with regards to international football. Could we see some kind of bowl football palooza? I know this football game that's going to be played week 3 in London, the Union Jack Classic, has worked really closely with the NFL. Arizona State, Kansas, going to play at Wembley Stadium. And it's being able to be pulled off because they are following the NFL model, and the NFL is openly sharing its playbook and its contacts and its resources, because it behooves the NFL to elevate college football in Europe, because it'll also further elevate the NFL brand. You start getting people involved over in Europe watching college football, guess what? They matriculate upward to the NFL. What's good for college is good for them. That's savvy. That's very savvy. That's one reason why that game in Brazil fell short. I've had organizers tell me that the NC State-Virginia game in Brazil fell short because they weren't trying to get any kind of working relationship with the NFL. They were going off on their own. Guess what happened? Well, the big stadium they wanted, they couldn't get it. They were relegated to a smaller stadium. All the other partnerships they were trying to get, couldn't close them because the NFL wasn't helping them seal the deals. The people doing the game in London by virtue of their relationship with Jacksonville, the pseudo team of London, they have checked off every box necessary to put off a successful event because of the relationships with the NFL. Could we see that happening more here? It's the biggest thing in the country. College football second, but it's not really that close. Could we see some kind of preseason or early season games, these neutral site games, or even home and home, where they're partnered together with some kind of NFL event, presumably the kickoff to the regular season? What would be involved with that? Obviously, some networks would have to share. Or would they? They all have deals with the NFL. They all have deals with college football, it seems like. Maybe there's some kind of cross-promotion opportunities. I have to think a very prudent, a very earnest executive somewhere is trying to map this out. How can one elevate the other? What are the long-term benefits from a partnership for some kind of opening football palooza between college football and NFL? How can it be activated, and how can it be fully leveraged? And maybe that's an announcement we get in the next few months, especially if this deal in London works the way it does and the NFL says, you know what? We like working with the college people. And if we can make it succeed here, why can't we also make it succeed in the United States, where we have events that are tethered together? There's going to be a game in Germany. There's going to be basketball in London. The NBA, if it were prudent, it would get a piece of that. It fancies itself as an international entity. Get a piece of that pie. Work with the college game better. Unfortunately, it can't get out of its own way. All I know is that I hate to see the beginning of the college football season not just have a just big deal. Because we wait. The time between the end of the national championship, even though it keeps getting pushed farther and farther back, now heading into February almost, the wait between that night and week zero is an eternity. 7 months. 7 months. Think about that. The gap between college football, the end of one season and the start of another, is 7 months. That tells you more than anything how we have to leverage, we have to squeeze out everything we can from each and every college football weekend. There's only a finite number of games to begin with, 12. And each one, despite the best efforts of the people who won a 2014 college football playoff, each weekend still matters. And they matter even more when you consider the long path, the long wait it took to get to it. That grueling 7 months where you had to endure the NBA. You have to endure basketball all over. You have to make it through baseball. You have to make it through golf, IndyCar, NASCAR, everything, hot dog eating contest. Everything in the world happens over those 7 months except the thing that we, most of us, love the most, college football. And when we get to the starting line, even though it might be lackluster, we're still just so excited to be there, to begin the race, which, sadly, is more of a sprint than a marathon. Seems almost unfair that baseball in the NBA would get such long seasons and so many games. Seems almost unfair. But we don't think about that when the season gets here. We want to soak up each and every weekend as much as we can. These will be some of the topics we have for Adam Rittenberg. Going to ask him, how do we improve the first couple of weeks of the college football season with regards to scheduling? Or, unfortunately, is this the new normal? Where we'll have ho-hum matchups to kind of ease our way into the season rather than some dynamic slate of contests to really get the season off and running. We'll see what Adam Rittenberg of ESPN says on the other side. It's the Halftime Show on 107.5 The Game and The Game Network.
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0: College football season only 24 days away. Week zero, North Carolina versus TCU in Dublin. It's football. It doesn't really get me too excited, but it does get me excited. But what really bums me out is the first couple of weeks, week zero, week one, not great. Few games that get my attention, but nothing like in years past. Could this be the new normal? Well, we're going to ask our guest, senior writer for college football at ESPN. It's our buddy Adam Rittenberg. Adam, not a great schedule, at least on paper. Is this the way it's going to be going forward?
1: I hope not, Scott. I mean, I think, you know, it's important to remember this is the shortest season of any major sport, and to, you know, give weekends away, to waste weekends, you know, doesn't service the fans, doesn't service any of us who are sort of invested. You know, but again, they have a model right now where you don't really have to challenge yourself out of conference. The last three national champions from the Big Ten, you know, didn't play a Power Four opponent in non-league play, but it doesn't mean there aren't great games. I mean, Ohio State's at Texas week two, Oklahoma's at Michigan week two, and there's other games of note. But yeah, I will say that the week one slate, there's been years where it's been really good. This doesn't seem to be one of them, although sometimes those are the years that we get surprised and have a ton of great games. And maybe Clemson LSU, you know, lives up to billing or exceeds that, or some of these other games really get our attention. But yeah, it is a bit underwhelming of a slate.
0: And you bring up really good points. How much of it is we need to maybe retrain our brain also and look at everything as a blank slate? Because you mentioned Clemson LSU. That was one of the tentpole matchups last year, and it ended up being a nothing game in the grand scheme of things. Brian Kelly ended up getting fired. Clemson had a terrible year by Clemson standards. Maybe we need to come in from a different angle at it, Adam, and look at it as just I don't even know how to look at it, that we have football and just be glad.
1: Yeah, I think that's the big thing, is that you know, there's a really long break after the national championship, even though it's a later game than it used to be, until we have games. And so just the fact that we do is really exciting. I think your point about, you know, some of those games that we thought were going to be big turning out to be meaningless, you can find one every year. I mean, Ryan McGee and I always joke about the A&M South Carolina game. I forget which year it was. We just call it the Kenny Trill game, because everyone was saying that was the biggest game. And Kenny Hill goes nuts in that game, and it turns out neither team is very good. So that's that happens, right? And there's going to be other games that don't really pop on the radar that turn out to be really significant. So, yeah, it's important to have some perspective, but the big thing is football's almost back, and after a really long offseason, a lot of stories that I don't really love that have occurred in the offseason, so that's reason enough to get excited.
0: Yeah, you're using the word injunction and temporary restraining order and litigation a whole lot more than you thought you would when you were in J school. We're joined by Adam Rittenberg, ESPN. Follow him on X at ESPN Rittenberg. Adam, just a couple more minutes, please. Is there a way to spruce it up? And I know we've thrown out some different models in years past. The one I keep hearing about, and I even heard Rick Neuheisel talk about it earlier today, he wants to front load the schedule with bowl games. Is that feasible? Maybe we could have some kind of preseason event like in basketball and even have some NIL money tied to it.
1: Yeah, you know, we did a big project a couple of years ago, my colleagues and I, looking at the schedule and possible changes to the schedule. And one of them was exactly that, to put the bowl games at the start of the year rather than at the end, because you would have full participation or close to it. You know, you could add an NIL component as an incentive. And so there would be some real advantages that don't currently exist, right? Like, yeah, you wouldn't have that reward, so to speak, at the end of the year, but you would have all these other things going for it that you know, currently are taken away. So I think it is worth examining. You know, maybe we do end up getting a full Big Ten SEC Challenge type event, but that's really hard to coordinate. So I do think bowl games moving is something that at least should be considered.
0: Yeah, and it goes back to, once more, we have to adjust our perception of things and realize it's okay to have bowl games early. Let the playoffs own December and January. And we're talking about perception, and this is one of my favorite topics. The perception I have right now is that Kurt Cignetti wears the second biggest black hat in all of college football behind Lane Kiffin. I'm going to give you 60 seconds just to riff on Kurt Cignetti and his scheduling practices and how he doesn't give a crap what anybody thinks.
1: Well, that summarizes it pretty well. Kurt is a guy who's, you know, obviously found historic success in his, early to mid 60s, been around for a long time, doesn't really care what other people think. I go back to, does it serve the fans? Does it serve the good of the sport to have Indiana not challenging itself at a conference? No. But again, unless there's a requirement, unless there's really an incentive to, you know, play high-level non-league opponents in early September or late August, Indiana decided that they don't need to, and obviously it worked in their favor last year, just as it did for Ohio State and Michigan the previous two seasons. And so, you look at who he played in the playoff, and you can even couple the Big Ten championship game in there with, you know, beating Ohio State and then beating Alabama the way they beat Alabama, the way they beat Oregon, and then obviously Miami in the national title game. It wasn't as though the non-conference schedule impacted them negatively. I don't think it impacted them positively either. I think it just was what it was. Ultimately, they were tested in Big Ten play, having to go to Oregon, where they won by double digits, having to go to Iowa, Penn State, you know, even though Penn State was down, that wasn't an easy game for them. It's a tough place to play. So, you know, they were prepared clearly for the college football playoff and, delivered when they had that opportunity.
0: My last question is, the Big Ten bending on requiring that Power Four non-conference opponent, could that be the biggest sticking point with regards to getting a 2014 college football playoff push through?
1: Yeah, I would love to see it. Most Big Ten teams do play a Power Four opponent. I mean, that's a little bit of a SEC talking point is the, oh my God, we finally went to nine games and they're not playing a, you know, it's like, guys, for years they played nine conference games and oftentimes 10, where some of your teams played eight Power Four conference games. So, you know, you look at Ohio State's schedule this year and last, Michigan having Oklahoma a home and home. There are a couple of exceptions here. Penn State has kind of gone the route of Indiana. Again, I would love to see it, and I do hope that it is part of the requirement if there is a 2014 playoff. But I also, you know, think that the Big Ten finally has had success in the postseason, and I understand, even though I don't like it, the reluctance to change what has been working.
0: He's Adam Rittenberg of ESPN. Follow him on X at ESPN Rittenberg. Adam, what can we read on ESPN.com? What are you working on?
1: Yeah, we have a lot of great content. My colleagues have some out today, but obviously I'll be working on a quarterback intel piece, you know, looking at like 40 to 50 quarterbacks around the country and what coaches are saying about them in all four of the power conferences, as well as CJ Card, Notre Dame, and have some other, you know, stories coming up. One on trends in the sport, how game flow has changed, and, you know, more huddling, fewer possessions, but teams really having to be as efficient as possible on offense, given how games are much more resembling the NFL as far as how they flow. So I have those coming up in the next few weeks and a few other things.
0: I can't wait to read it. He's Adam Rittenberg of ESPN. Follow him on X at ESPN Rittenberg. Adam, you're the man, pal. Appreciate you hopping on.
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0: MTV Radio on YouTube. Second half, second hour of the halftime show. I want to thank Adam Rittenberg for coming aboard the AAA Heating and Air phone line. I keep refreshing my browser on my laptop. Sporting News has been releasing its all-decade teams over the past few days. I'm waiting on the 2010s to come out. They're going to release their 2026 All-American team tomorrow, and right now we have all the all-decade teams starting in the 1960s through the 2020s, but for some reason they haven't done the 2010s yet. A lot of familiar names, Roger Staubach and Dick Butkus in the 1960s, Herschel Walker in the 1980s. And this one made me smile. Tommy Frazier, quarterback at Nebraska, he is the quarterback for the 1990s. I dig it, man. Tommy Frazier was dynamic. And I'll say it again, that 1995 Nebraska team might have been the best team I've ever seen. Either that or 2019 LSU. I keep leaning towards that Nebraska team. It could do anything it wanted, however it wanted. Tommy Frazier was the trigger man, even though he had some health issues, had that whole deal with the blood clots. Never won a Heisman Trophy. I'll throw that out there. Maybe he's in the conversation for best player never to win a Heisman. I mean, I know that's a deep conversation, and when you say something like that, well, you also have to think about Randy Moss. Randy Moss didn't win a Heisman Trophy. By the way, he's a receiver on that 1990s team. Tommy Frazier, man, he was something. But here's what I'm waiting on. I'm waiting on the 2010s because I want to see who's the quarterback of that team. Is it Lamar Jackson? Is it Joe Burrow? And I keep hitting that refresh button. Lamar Jackson had one of the best individual seasons we've ever seen. And I remember that year, and it hasn't aged that great, but I had him as my All-American quarterback, but I did not have him as my Heisman Trophy winner. I voted for Deshaun Watson that year, Clemson. I felt like he was more important to the team, a successful team, than Lamar Jackson was. I watched Deshaun in the ACC championship that year, and that was the deciding factor. And a lot of guys had already, and gals had already submitted their Heisman ballots by that point, but I always wait till the 11th hour and then press send. And Lamar Jackson ended up winning. Hey, that's fine. Worthy winner. But looking back, A, with all the stuff we found out about Deshaun, but B, how Lamar Jackson revolutionized so much about the game and went on, he's had success in the NFL, MVPs. I kind of think maybe I should run that one back if I could. And then Joe Burrow, what he did for that 2019 LSU team was absolutely phenomenal. And you can't really say he came out of nowhere. Yeah, he was third string at Ohio State, but he wasn't some schmo. He was a highly touted recruit coming out of Athens, Ohio. He was recognized. And he was third string at Ohio State because they had dudes ahead of him who had already established their position. He transfers to LSU. Les Miles was still the coach. Ed Orgeron takes over. Well, the rest is history. So who will be the quarterback of that 2010s team? We'll find out. I keep hitting the refresh button. We haven't gotten it yet. I'll tell you who I think for certain will be on that will be Jadeveon Clowney. South Carolina great. I have to think he's on that team. Just absolutely dynamic college player. By the way, we have some Jadeveon Clowney news. He's going to play a 13th season in the NFL. Signed a one-year contract with the Texans. Going back to where it all began, at least with regards to his professional career. Texans selected him number one overall back in 2014. Jadeveon's 33 years old now, man. Wow, where is the time going? Played with the Cowboys last year and had 8.5 sacks. That was the most on the team. Also had 12 tackles for a loss. And those 8.5 sacks, well, that's only one off his career high. So he showed he's still got some gas left in his tank. And I guess that made the Texans feel good about signing him to a contract. Jadeveon Clowney still holds the single season record for sacks at South Carolina, 13. Had 23.5 tackles for a loss and had 4.5 sacks in that game against Clemson in 2012. And that was just such a dynamic period, that 3-year stretch. 33-6 under the head ball coach between 2011 and 2013. But his pro career, it's been kind of flat. Hasn't been certainly what you would expect from the number one overall pick in the NFL draft, but we see that happen. I think about Tim Couch. Tim Couch, marvelous career at Kentucky, but it never really clicked in the NFL. Was he a system quarterback? Was he maybe damaged by being selected by an expansion team, the new Cleveland Browns? And it did some damage to his psyche. Maybe. I don't think that's the case with Jadeveon Clowney, though. Other things were involved there. Yeah, there were some injuries, but maybe some attitude. Still considered the best modern era high school football recruit ever when it comes to the 247 sports rankings. That's a pretty big accolade. And he's only one of two South Carolina players to be picked number one. Think about old George Rogers back in 1981. Had his jersey retired in 2022, but he's not a Pro Football Hall of Famer. Not by any stretch of the imagination. And that just shows you the fickle difference between being a great in college does not automatically translate to being a great in the NFL. You see so many of these players in the NFL and you go, well, why didn't we hear more about them when they were in college? They get to the NFL sees something in them, develops them a little quicker, or maybe it's just their skills are a better fit for the pro game. Any myriad of reasons. I think about Josh Allen. I'm a college football nut. I knew who Josh Allen was at Wyoming, but even I couldn't have predicted all the success that he's had with the Buffalo Bills. Just happens over and over and over. You see that. These guys that you hear their names in college, but yeah, they're not really contending for the Heisman. They're not really going to be contending for All-American status, but then when they get drafted and they go to the pros, something clicks, a light turns on, a switch is flipped or whatever. And next thing you know, you're talking about them at length every Sunday. They become a great. Pat Mahomes. I mean, we knew Pat Mahomes in college, but did anybody foresee how great of a professional he would become? Did anyone expect this guy who had come up through the tutelage of the Mike Leach system that he would absolutely explode in the NFL? And maybe it's because of a perfect marriage. He went to a place like Kansas City where you have Andy Reid, a quarterback whisperer, a guy who thinks outside the margins, and he put Pat Mahomes in positions for him to succeed, for him to use his unique innate abilities to become elite. That's the proper word, elite. And championships have resulted, of course, so that was a transactional deal there. He was giving him this leeway. He was giving him this runway, and in exchange, they've won a bunch of games. You see so many other quarterbacks go somewhere, and it's just a bad fit. And not even just quarterbacks. I mean, any position, really. If a guy's skill set doesn't align with what they want to do schematically, it's doomed to fail. It, the scheme, or B, the player. Happens over and over and over. Does it have to be restricted to merely quarterback or even offense? Or even his skill positions? Happens with offensive line all the time. Just because this guy was a great tackle in college doesn't mean that that'll translate to the professional game. Interior linemen, guards and centers. It's all about fit. So many things have to happen in order to become truly great in the pros. So many things have to happen. And you think about some of the guys who were great in college who never even had a cup of coffee in the pros. I think about Eric Crouch, Heisman Trophy winner at Nebraska. Fantastic college career, obviously. Never made it. And then, of course, you have guys who get injured or who had bad luck because they were drafted by a team that had somebody else at that position, and then something went sideways, whatever. Jason White, injuries. Heisman winner. Never happened for him. And that was a pattern for a while, too. Just because you won the Heisman didn't mean that you were going to be a great pro. It didn't mean immediate success. The batting average for a Heisman to have a really good, let alone great, professional career, probably about 400. Yeah, that'll get you into Hall of Fame in baseball, but anything else, you're going to be a failure in life. So many things have to happen. You have to just, stars have to align in order to be truly special at the professional level. And maybe, to some degree, maybe that's what happened with Jadeveon Clowney. He got off, just never worked out for whatever reason. Good pro career? Obviously, 13 years. Something has allowed him to maintain that status for 13 years, to reach a level that very, very few people ever obtain. But something has also happened to keep him from fulfilling the limitless potential he had coming out of South Point High School, coming out of the University of South Carolina, and going into the NFL draft. What that is, probably only he could tell you. Just something to think about. It's the Halftime Show on 107.5 The Game and The Game Network.
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2: 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We got you. All you have to do is text your name, your business, and your phone number to 803-404-6100, and we'll be in touch. There's no catch. Times are tough. We're here just trying to help you get folks in the door of your business.
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3: 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I'm Addie Bean.
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0: Still waiting on the sporting news to drop the 2010s all-decade team, All-American. This 2000s team, though, man, I love this team. Tebow at quarterback, LaDainian Tomlinson, Darren McFadden at running back, Larry Fitzgerald. Man, I mean, this team is stacked. Reggie Bush as all-purpose. You've got a guy like Reggie Bush at all-purpose, man. You know you've got weapons. Ndamukong Suh. Yeah, Julius Peppers. I covered Julius Peppers for 2 years when he was at the University of North Carolina. And I don't know that I've ever been around a more impressive physical specimen or more impressive athlete. To this day, and I was with Matt Doherty, former basketball coach at the University of North Carolina. He was actually Pep's coach for the Tar Heels. And I saw him, I guess about a year ago, and we were talking, and I said, "Coach, my favorite dunk of all time, can you guess what it is?" And he immediately knew. It was Pep on an alley-oop from Ronald Curry, another two-way star, against Wake Forest. And Peppers is coming along the right baseline, and he explodes with 2 feet over two Wake Forest defenders, grabs the basketball. Curry had delivered it perfectly. If he could only throw a football like that, that would have been something, but I digress. Curry throws it above the rim. Peppers goes up with 2 feet, two hands, and damn near brought down the whole thing. I mean, I've never heard a sound like that during a basketball game. It was like an explosion when he slammed the ball down. And the spring he had, once more, he is running to the basket along the baseline, but then he jumps with both feet over these two poor Wake defenders who are just trying to get in his way. They were basically human roadblocks. And then he just throws it down just violently. And it was stunning, to say the least. And Coach Doherty knew right away and began describing it to me. And we talked about that singular dunk for a good 5 minutes. And then, of course, Peppers went on to do all the wonderful things he did in the NFL. But, man, that dude was impressive. Could he have played in the NBA? Probably not. I'm going to stop short of that. But, damn. Here you go. Ed Reed at safety. Has anybody played center field better than Ed Reed in football? You always had to know where Ed Reed was. I think that was actually a rule that Bill Belichick had. That Tom Brady, his first duty after breaking the huddle or sugar huddle, whatever they did, immediately identify where was Ed Reed on the field. And then everything was predicated off that. What play they were going to run, what their formation might change, blocking obviously would shift, routes would obviously alter. But he had to know where Ed Reed was at all times. Love Ed Reed. And it's good that I can even say that. Because when you're in this profession, when you're in the media and you cover a sport very closely, specifically college football, you lose some of that. You lose your passion, man. You become just kind of an observer. And that's awful because I love college football. Everything else, you have to be able to compartmentalize your emotions, though, and just go, you lose some of your fandom. And that stinks. You become an impartial observer and offer opinions and this and that, but you're not really a fan anymore. I miss being a fan. I loved being a fan. Fans in college football are the best. So passionate. They love and they hate. They hate as much as they love. I dig it. There's no other sport like it. I you know what? I shouldn't say that. I can't speak for European soccer. That's a whole different animal. But man, college football, the fandom in college football is unparalleled. And that's, again, goes back to what I said about the sense of urgency, because you only have a finite amount of weekends, 12 regular season weekends. If you're lucky, you make a bowl game, you get a 13th. If you make a conference championship game, you get that. If you make the college football playoff, you get that. But still, it's not the same. And in order to do all that, to make a conference championship game, to make a bowl game, to make a college football playoff, You got to succeed. You have to make each individual weekend count along the way. There is no wiggle room, or rather, not much wiggle room. There's more wiggle room now than there's ever been in college football. It used to be a loss in week one would just derail your season with regards to any national championship hopes. Not the case now, thanks to the playoff. And if we expand the playoff, you're going to have even more wiggle room. Maybe four games worth of wiggle room. Four lost team can make the playoff. That gives me heartburn. Gives me major anxiety. It would water down the most consequential, the most valuable, the most sacred regular season in all sports. All just to have access. Hey, guess what? Getting in the playoff ain't going to save your job. It's what you do in the playoff that's going to validate the exorbitant salaries that a lot of these coaches are making. $10 million a year, $11 million a year. Never mind the $30, $40, and $50 million they're spending on a roster. Just something to think about. Chapel Fowler of the state newspaper going to join us on the other side. Clemson opening up camp tomorrow. We'll get the lay of the land in the upstate. Maybe find out who the heck the Tigers quarterback's going to be. Second hour of the halftime show. End of us.
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2: 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Scott Hamilton here for the final 60 minutes before handing things off to Terry Ford and Jay Phillips. Clemson cranking up camp tomorrow. And two big questions. One, can the Tigers rebound from a bummer of 2025 season? And two, well, who the heck is going to be the quarterback? The presumption, really for a year or more now, has been that Christopher Vezina would be the quarterback, that he would take over for Cade Klubnik and things would go on from there. But now freshman Tate Reynolds, his name being tossed into the mix, which makes me extra curious because I do believe Tate Reynolds is all of a whopping 3 stars. Make of that what you will. I guess it depends on how much stock you put in the star system. But is this going to be a thing? Will there be a quarterback controversy at Clemson? Who can we expect to be taking snaps against LSU in the season opener? Let's ask those questions of our guest. He covers Clemson for the state newspaper. Chapel Fowler, welcome aboard. How are you?
3: What's up, Scott? Thanks for the kind intro. I like your intro music there, too. I'm not sure who that was, but it got me fired up to talk some ball with you guys.
2: I'll hit Shazam next time. I'll send you that clip. I guess, Chapel, my first question before we get into the quarterback situation, I mean, you've covered Clemson for a number of years now. You've been around that program and have reported on it extensively. What's the vibe going into 2026? We had so much happen last year that was disappointing, to say the least, and then started off 2026 literally in January with the whole tampering deal with Ole Miss, Luke Farelli. What's the situation? What's the vibe there right now on August 5th?
3: Yeah, I think it's a lot of head down, go to work, and if you want, you know, better press, higher expectations, go out and earn it. Dabo's kind of set that tone from the start of the season, from that first presser in January, just saying, hey, this is in the rearview mirror, but we understand, you know, what we did in 2025 is not going to define our 2026, but it's definitely going to kind of impact how we're talked about leading into this season. You know, he sarcastically joked at ACC kickoff a few weeks ago that they'd probably be picked to finish 17th in the ACC. That obviously did not happen and was kind of him speaking in jest, but they did get picked to finish 4th, which is pretty normal for most teams, not normal for Clemson. You know, they're the preseason ACC champion, it feels like, every year or other year, and they've dominated that conference for 15 years. 23 in the coaches poll, I thought that was a little surprising. Preseason AP poll, they'll probably be in that range or unranked. So I think right now, you know, they really don't have any room to complain. When you look at last year's tape, you understand why they are where they are right now. So it's kind of just up to them to go out there starting tomorrow with fall camp to change that.
2: How much have they changed their modus operandi since 2025? That was the roster that was supposed to validate the entire program, the entire operation, Dabo's way of doing things. It obviously didn't work despite bukus of talent going on to the NFL. How have they pivoted with regards to that? What can you see different?
3: Yeah, it's so interesting because obviously the record didn't reflect the talent at all, but the fact they had 9 guys go to the NFL at least tells you that, hey, you know, regardless of how the players and coaches performed on field, NFL teams still saw value in these guys. So there's probably like a bit of a positive there in the sense that they weren't

0: a talentless roster, but things like execution and coaching and on-field development, like all that stuff just had to get better. And I think they made a few changes that'll improve that. Depth too. You know, they needed more portal guys. Even last year with that really good roster, their depth was not where it needed to be. So they've added, you know, more transfers this year than they had in the previous 8 years combined. I think the number's 11 or 12, depending on if you count the JUCO kid, who I count as a transfer, even though he's technically by the books not one. And a ton of coaching staff turnover as well. Part of that was natural because John Gross, one of their analysts, took a job at Samford, which is an FCS school, and took a number of their support staffers with him. So they've kind of replaced some younger, less experienced, quote-unquote, program guys. And, you know, that's something that Dabo's been criticized before with the number of former players on his staff. They've replaced some of those guys in analyst roles with bigger names and more experienced names like Freddie Kitchens or Brad Glenn, Mike Miller, obviously Rich Pisaccia at special teams. So on top of, you know, mixing up the roster, which they had to do with the portal, they've added a lot of coaching staff guys, a lot of it natural, some of it through firings, again, with Garrett Riley and Mickey Kahn. So there's a lot of new blood that they're hoping is going to turn all that around.
1: We're joined by Chapel Fowler of the State newspaper. You can follow him on X at Chapel Fowler. And you talk about coaching turnover and some of it through firings. The Garrett Riley era didn't last long, and it was, well, I guess we could say it was an abject failure considering it didn't result in a national championship, at least by Clemson standards. Dabo going back to the well, and Chad Morris now the returning to Clemson to be the offensive coordinator. In your assessment of everything that's happened over the last few months and of how things are developing going into August, what do you expect of this realistically? How much of it was a reach, and how much of it do you think was actually the prudent hire, the right thing to do at this point in Clemson's history?
0: I think it's probably somewhere in the middle in my mind right now, and the on-field results are going to dictate, you know, what I think about that. Or was it a poor hire? Was it a reach, or was it what they had to do? And is it exactly what they need? I don't know. I do know that, like you mentioned, the Garrett Riley experiment, I wouldn't call it 100% abject failure. I mean, they at least made a CFP, won an ACC title with him, but the consistency across the board, oh my gosh. I mean, Scott, you watched a lot of those games. You were at some of them. Just, you know, a lack of offensive rhythm and flow, really not a lot of consistent run game. I do think with Chad Morris, run game is going to be a lot more consistent. They're not going to get away from it as quickly as they did at times last year, that Dabo made pretty clear in various post-game press conferences that he was kind of unhappy about. Think about LSU, Syracuse, two games they lost early where they had some rushing success and then suddenly, you know, they ran the ball one time in the third quarter or something like that. So I think Morris's offense is going to help with kind of the general game flow stuff. Obviously, they have studs at receiver and Wesco and Moore. And, you know, he has a very high-tempo system that worked at Clemson in the past. It could work there again. But at the same time, the sport's evolved. So he hasn't called plays in 6 years. We'll have to see how that goes. And, you know, a coordinator can only do so much. The players on the field have to compete, too. So I mentioned receivers good. I like the running back depth, tight end solid. But a huge question at quarterback, which we're going to talk about. They also didn't take any transfer O-linemen, and they're relying on kind of a mixture of veteran guys and younger guys. So there's some questions at two really big positions there that Chad himself, you know, can't go out and block or throw.
1: You know, you set it up perfectly, Chapel. And Dabo even himself mentioned that he didn't go into the portal for a quarterback to take the shiny, you know, shiniest object there as far as the quarterback position. Now he's got Christopher Vezina, who was presumed to be the heir apparent to Kate Klubnik, and now we're hearing also freshman Tate Reynolds is strongly in the mix. By making that statement that they did not go in the portal, which we obviously knew, but by pointing it out, do you think Dabo to some extent painted himself into a corner and he's got a lot of eggs in this basket for Christopher Vezina and Tate Reynolds?
0: Yes, and I'll add that he pointed that out unprompted, really, at ACC kickoff. Obviously, we all knew that they didn't take a transfer, but he was just asked a pretty general question about Vezina and his confidence in him. The word transfer was not in the question, and he, you know, fell on the sword early. He said, hey, you know, we made this decision, that shiny new object phrase. You know, he'd never talked about his 2026 quarterback decision that in-depth before up until that podium in Charlotte. And to mention that they're going to get raked over the coals if it doesn't work, I think was a really interesting and, like, candid from him admission that there are a ton of eggs in that basket. All these transfers that I mentioned earlier, the 11, 12 guys, the starting safeties from the group of five schools, the Marcus Strong tackle from Oklahoma, Chris Johnson Jr., the speedy running back from SMU, like, all those guys could be impactful, but their impact you know, could get nullified if Vezina or Reynolds is not the guy. Because if you don't get a transfer quarterback, that's your most important position. And if that doesn't work out, that can obviously affect the team's results vastly. So, yeah, I don't know if he's painted himself into a corner just in that, like, he made the decision. It's not like it's new to him, but he is very much doubling down on it and doing so in the offseason is, you know, it's certainly a choice, but I think it probably speaks to his confidence in his decision that he made. But as we know, no coach is perfect, and even he has admitted that some of his decisions in the past, you know, maybe he would have done differently. But that week one game is going to be the determinant, I think, because if anybody can go out there and look competent against LSU, I think they'll be okay against the rest of the Clemson schedule. But I don't know if that's going to happen.
1: Just a couple more minutes with Chapel Fowler of the State newspaper. And we talk about Christopher Vezina, and we've seen him for the last 3 years be an understudy of sorts for Cade Klubnik. Now Tate Reynolds is thrown into the mix. True freshman. Correct me if I'm wrong, Chapel. But here's what I find especially curious. Tate Reynolds is a three-star prospect. Correct me if I'm wrong. And if indeed that is true and you do put a lot of stock in the star system, how does that damage the optics of Clemson football if their opening day starting quarterback is a three-star?
0: He is. He's a three-star composite guy in the 247 rankings, and that's the one that I've always used, you know, since I've been covering college sports. I think it's just a good, true measure of a lot of different websites' rankings. Part of that, and I forgot this until a few weeks ago when Chad Morris reminded everybody at Clemson's media day, but Reynolds missed like the majority of his senior season. I think it was with a hamstring injury or something last fall. And, you know, at the end of the cycle, those senior seasons can really make or break somebody's rating. So would he be a four-star, a little higher than whatever he is, the number 31, 33 quarterback in his class? Had he played his senior season and been healthy and probably been really productive? Maybe. But at the same time, you know, they identified him early. They liked him. And whether that was a three-star or a four-star, that was going to be the case. You know, Clemson's developed lower-ranked quarterbacks in the past, lower-ranked players at other positions. But they're certainly not bringing in, you know, like a Trevor Lawrence every year like they did for a little stretch there, which was just a crazy run, you know, with Boyd and Watson and Lawrence. It's so hard to hit all the time. I do think Vezina will be the week one starter against LSU unless something changes dramatically here in fall camp in the scrimmages or something like that. I do think Tate will challenge him for the role at some point, maybe later in the season. But I think the fact that he is a lower-ranked guy, he's not coming in ordained like Trevor Lawrence, that he's going to be this amazing, amazing week one starter, true freshman, will kind of impact stuff, as will his hamstring injury, and just kind of coming off his last high school season, coming into his first college season. And there's a lot that goes into that.
1: Chapel Fowler of the State newspaper. Follow him on X at Chapel Fowler. Chapel, before I let you go, what can we read in the State over the next couple of days?
0: Yeah, we'll have some Clemson practice dispatches. I'm interested to hear what Dabo has to say about this new eligibility madness and the possibility of adding, you know, additional players that were fifth-year guys that thought they weren't going to be eligible, and now they are. So we'll get his thoughts on that and injuries and all things quarterbacks, and I'll be tweeting and writing away and trying to stay not sunburnt.
1: He's Chapel Fowler of the State newspaper. Follow him on X at Chapel Fowler. Chapel, I know you're super busy, brother. Appreciate you hopping on. Let's chat soon.
0: Yeah, thank you, Scott. Appreciate you having me.
1: All right, it's Chapel Fowler of the State newspaper. I will say this. Yeah, they've developed lower ranked, for lack of a better word, players before. But the greatest success that they have enjoyed is when they have had, they being Clemson, generational players, a quarterback, generational talents, generational abilities. And the biggest thing that could happen for Clemson in the offseason would be for them to get these recruits, these the number one quarterback or the five-star quarterback or this or that. And the fact that this guy is a three-star, who we'll give him the benefit of the doubt, we'll say four, and he could be the starter, I think is an indictment on how far things have slid. And for Dabo to go out on his own, of his own volition, and point out, well, we could have gone in the portal and got a shiny new thing. Could you? I think people are realizing what's happening there, that the struggle is real, and that it's not 2016, 17, 18, 19. Things have slid. And I don't know that it's going to trend back up. And I'm hesitant to put a number on it. I don't like doing that. But let's say Clemson goes 7 wins again, 7-5. What about 6-6? And I know there has to be context in there with could be a win over Miami, could be a win over South Carolina, could be a loss to South Carolina. What happens then? Is there a change? I'm not saying he'd get fired, but would he leave of his own volition? When he says he wants to keep coaching, he's not going to go stay on the beach or whatever, something he said to that effect a few months ago. What happens? Because then that's not just one bad year. This is a series of off years with that one little playoff appearance sandwiched in between. Contemplate that. Good stuff from Chapel Fowler of the State Newspaper. It's the Halftime Show on 107.5 The Game and The Game Network.
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1: I want to thank Chapel Fowler for joining us on the AAA Heating and Air phone line. Sporting news finally dropped its all-decade team for the 2010s. It's the last one. Why did they do this one last? I think it might have been the most competitive. Perhaps that's the reason. I'm looking at this list, defense, offense, and I am just taken aback, maybe is the best way to frame it, by the names that are not included. First of all, no Jadeveon Clowney. He didn't make it. The starting defense front four, Jonathan Allen of Alabama, Aaron Donald of Pitt, Miles Garrett, Texas A&M, Chase Young, Ohio State, which it's hard to argue. I mean, that's a daggone good group. But you consider some of the guys who are left off, obviously Clowney. How about Bradley Chubb at NC State or Joey Bosa at Ohio State? Christian Wilkins, Clemson. Man, I mean, just a lot of guys at that. A second team would have been just as impressive nearly as the first. Three LSU players on the defense, all in the defensive backfield, both cornerbacks and a safety. Patrick Peterson, Morris Claiborne at cornerback. The Honey Badger, Tyrann Mathieu at safety. So Clemson, or LSU rather, well represented. On defense, not a single LSU player from that 2019 team made the list. Joe Burrow is not the quarterback. Lamar Jackson, which I have a hard time arguing with that. We discussed it earlier in the program, what a phenomenal run Lamar Jackson had with Louisville. But I'm looking at the other candidates, and I feel kind of goofy because I didn't even think of a couple of these guys. Baker Mayfield, which Baker Mayfield gives me heartburn. Baker Mayfield, I have a complex relationship with that dude. Now, I think he's evolved and matured as a pro, but as a college player, he was just not my jam. He pushed me to the point as a college player with the way he behaved that the year he won the Heisman Trophy, and you could say he deserved it on the field, I did not have him on my ballot. I refused. His antics, taunting Kansas, taunting Baylor, planting the flag, all this stuff, I didn't care for. And I didn't buy into his Joe Everyman story of walk on now superstar. I didn't dig that. And I went on the Feinbaum show to discuss it. I'm like, I didn't vote for him. Here's why. Dot, dot, dot. First bullet point, first data point for Heisman Trophy. Character, sportsmanship, yada, yada, yada. He's fall short, admitted, gone. But I'm on the Feinbaum show, and I've got the ringer off on my phone, and it's sitting on the table there. And as we're talking, I see it lighting up, lighting up, lighting up. And somehow, some way, my number began to circulate around Oklahoma. And for about 72 hours, I was the most hated man in that state because I did not put Baker Mayfield on my Heisman ballot. Don't forget, he was also arrested earlier that year, I believe in Arkansas, when he ran from the cops and public intoxication and all that. And there's the video. And video makes it real. And I even gave him grace about that because he apologized. He handled that like a mature adult. It was all the other stuff I couldn't get past. Here's another name, and I mentioned Joe Burrow. Of course, Lamar Jackson got it. Cam Newton, by virtue of his one season at Auburn, you could have made a serious argument that he deserved to be the all-decades quarterback for the 2010s. What we saw Cam Newton do at Auburn for that 1 year was unbelievable. He willed a mediocre team, a 6-6, 7-5 team, to a national championship. 54 total touchdowns. I think they had 61 as a team or something to that effect. It was absolutely bonkers. No real NFL dudes on that roster other than him. But they won the national championship. He won the Heisman Trophy, went on to be the number one overall pick with the Panthers, worked out pretty well. Deshaun Watson, Marcus Mariota, great players. But I wouldn't have had them as my all-decade quarterback. Joe Burrow, though, that one I question. But when you look at the other names, the ones that were omitted, it's a little easier to digest. It's just hard. I mean, there's so much quality now in college football across the board. So much depth. By the way, the all 2010s offense was Derrick Henry and Christian McCaffrey at running back. Derrick Henry. Whew. Things worked out for him pretty good in the pros. Alabama well represented in these lists, obviously. But no LSU players on that offense. I find that shocking. Luke Kuechly, Boston College. Good on him. One of the all-time great linebackers, professional in college. Manti Te'o, don't forget that dude, the fake girlfriend. I'm going to research that during the break. It's the Halftime Show on 107.5 The Game and The Game Network.
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0: college football season still a few weeks away, but not too soon to start talking about the postseason and, of course, these preseason kickoff games that have become such an important part of the college football schedule. And, of course, one of those is the big game in Atlanta every year at Mercedes-Benz Stadium, the AFLAC kickoff game. Last year, South Carolina beating Virginia Tech. I was at that game. It was a fantastic scene. Looking forward to being in the house for Auburn and Baylor this go-around. And I'm willing to bet our guest is also excited about being in the house because he's been there many times, but he's in a new role. He was named the CEO of the Peach Bowl on June 1st, taking over for Gary Stokin, who had had the job forever. I got to admit, David Epps, this is a big job for a guy like you, who you say you've been with the company now 30 plus years, but to take over for somebody like Gary, and Gary and I had a pretty good relationship, a little bit of pressure maybe?
1: Yeah, you know, it's a huge opportunity, and I worked side by side with Gary for 27 years and have been fortunate to have been on the team as we've made some great wins over that time, but some big shoes to fill, no question about it. But as my wife reminds me, I do have big feet. So I'm gonna embrace the opportunity and look forward to the future. It's going to be a lot of fun.
0: Well, just kind of tell me about the transition for you from your previous role into this job. And what are you going to do different than what Gary did? Did Gary give you any advice maybe as he was leaving saying, hey, going forward, you might want to focus on this. It was something that I wasn't having to do, but you're going to have to do going forward.
1: Yeah, it's a good question. You know, the one thing college football has taught us over the last 5-6 years is that change is coming and it will continue to come. So one of the things we're focused on is, you know, we're not in a reset position. We're not broken. As I tell our people, we're not having to fix the floor. We've got to figure out a different way to raise the ceiling. So having our neutral site game during Labor Day weekend, a huge opportunity, but also going to be a challenge going forward, the way the college football scheduling is shaking out. Being a part of the playoff for the next 6 years that we know of, but then beyond that, the uncertainty related to that. So a lot of what we need to be doing is figuring out how we try to future-proof ourselves. And, you know, there wasn't a lot that's happened over the past 30 years that I haven't at least had my fingerprints on a little bit. So the good news is I'm not starting from scratch, but flexibility is going to be the real key, as it is for everybody in this business right now.
0: Yeah, how much trepidation is there with regards to the future of the postseason? Because I'm of a generation, the Peach Bowl is part of the postseason. It's one of the premier bowl games. Messing with that, messing with its spot on the schedule, it's sacrosanct. You don't touch it. How much trepidation is there concerning about keeping the Peach Bowl's not only prestige, but its place right around New Year's and thereabouts?
1: Yeah, it's a fair concern. And, you know, I always look at things. I was a fan first, right? So I look at things from a fan perspective. And certainly those of a certain age remember how important and valuable the tradition is around New Year's, whether it's New Year's Eve or New Year's Day or right around that weekend. And playing college football in and around that time period it's nostalgic. It's important. There was value built into that if you were a TV viewer or an attendee. And so for us going forward, obviously I mentioned we've got to be flexible. And that means that if something were to happen and these quarterfinals and semifinals weren't going to be played until a week later, or they were going to be played 4 days earlier, we've got to be willing to be flexible and sort of go with what the industry needs. But I also hope that whatever we settle on from a 12, 16, 24, week zero, whatever the machinations end up being, wherever we settle gives us an opportunity to continue to serve college football. Because ultimately, you know, we used to be a reward for players, and that's what bowl games were. Now, the six of us that are in the playoff, you know, we're a business trip, and we understand that. And we need to be able to serve our customers, who are the teams and the coaches and the CFP and the conference, the fans and the media, to make sure that the whole enterprise works, because we need a college football postseason that works and that doesn't abandon the history and tradition that guys like you and I appreciate.
0: Okay, you touched on something there that I was wanting to explore with you, and you teed it up absolutely perfectly. You have two trains running. You have the Aflac kickoff game, and you have the Chick-fil-A Peach Bowl, and they're bookends of the season, essentially. The Peach Bowl, to me, and again, we're traditionalists, the Peach Bowl, to me, I think of the SEC. It's one of the premier bowls with an SEC tie. How hard is it, though, to uncouple that going forward, because you're not guaranteed to get an SEC team in the game because it is a playoff game? That's a trade-off, high price to pay, but I've got to think it's totally worth it.
1: It is. You know, if you go back to the early 90s, we first became, and we made our bones as an ACC versus SEC game, really right up until 2014 when we first got into the CFP. And then when you relinquish those conference ties fully, you're definitely left with some, I wouldn't say concern, but, you know, some trepidation about what could happen when the teams are, they're going to win their way to you. You know, nobody's going to select them to you. The wrinkle going forward that's going to be really interesting, that I don't think people are talking about yet, but they will as we get close to selection, is this will be the first year that the number one, number two, and number three seed actually gets some input on which of the playoff bowls they get to go to. So the number one seed will get to select its quarterfinal and its semifinal. You know, the number two gets to pick its quarterfinal. So you're going to probably see, especially with us, I would guess the Sugar, because of proximity, ACC and SEC teams may geographically want to come to Atlanta. So it's a double-edged sword. On one hand, you're going to give up a little bit of what you had before, which may have been a geographic certainty, but you're also going to have a team and a fan base that chooses to come to you, presumably because it's going to be an easy trip for fans. Maybe they have some familiarity with the stadium. You know, maybe they played in a championship game there earlier in the month. You know, you got to live with both sides of that sword. You're going to be in this game, and we're prepared to.
0: Does the Aflac game kind of help you, though, maybe resolve or reconcile some of that conference affiliation situation? Because, again, we've got Auburn this year in the kickoff game, at South Carolina last year, obviously SEC teams. Is that something maybe that's going to be by design going forward, that we will have an SEC team in the kickoff each year?
1: Yeah, you know, we've traditionally tried to have at least – an ACC or SEC team as an anchor every year. And we will continue that. The biggest challenge now is that with both the ACC and the SEC at 9 conference games, and then if you have an out-of-conference rival, that gets you to 10 P4 games that are already determined for you. There's not as much inventory left in the marketplace for the neutral site kickoff games as there once was. So it's going to take a few years to shake this all out, because even coaches now, they look at what the selection committee may value on Selection Sunday when you get to December. And I think they want clarity on whether it's number of wins versus quality of wins versus quality losses. You know, the example everybody holds up is last year that Texas lost a close game to Ohio State to open the season. If they hadn't played that game, they're a 10-win team in December. And does the selection committee look at a 10-win team versus a 9-win team and say, well, of course they're in. They're a 10-win team. So that's the not the concern, but the unknown about the neutral site games now is how appealing are they going to be to coaches whose ultimate goal is to make the playoff?
0: Yeah, and that goes back to what you were saying earlier, I think, about it being business trips now. And that applies not only to the schools, but to the individual athletes. And I know you guys have a lot going on with regards to providing NIL opportunities for athletes. How is that playing a role in getting teams to come for the Aflac kickoff game? And what can you do going forward to maybe make that more robust?
1: Yeah, we're the first college football game to do something like this. It's been done with the New Era men's basketball event that they do out in Las Vegas. But we're working with Auburn essentially to put NIL money into the Auburn student athletes' hands. And then we're using them to help us promote ticket sales, event attendance, and then television viewership. So I like to tell people this is real, true NIL. We're going to pay the student athletes for them using their name, image, and likeness to promote our event of which they're a part. So I think it's a model that will work going forward. We're building the mousetrap. It's a lot more complicated than I thought it was when you're dealing with a couple of dozen or more student athletes, and you have to figure out, is it a social media post? Is it an appearance? Is it a billboard? Is it a website? There are a lot of different factors that get built into it. But ultimately, if the landscape with NIL stays the way it is, it's a model we think going forward is an incentive, at least for another team and a school to say, yeah, well, if this is a chance for us to drive more NIL for our players, that by extension gives us a little bit of a recruiting advantage. We're going to listen to you.
0: Yeah, I have to think that when they go and get kids out of the portal, then go, hey, we're scheduled to play in the Aflac kickoff game. You will have this, this, this, and this opportunity in addition to everything else we're going to bring to you. Just a couple more minutes with David Epps, the CEO of the Peach Bowl. And David, I have always felt like, and maybe because I'm a college football guy, I've always felt like the Peach Bowl is the epicenter of Atlanta sports. Atlanta, let's face it, is a fickle sports town, man. But the one consistent thing is the Peach Bowl and the area's love for college football. What do you do to embrace the city of Atlanta and to help elevate it as the center of college football? I know the College Football Hall of Fame is there. I went to the Maxwell Award Gala last year, had an absolute blast. What are you guys doing to contribute to that and the overall vibe?
1: Well, we unabashedly claim that Atlanta is the capital of college football. When you look at the Chick-fil-A Peach Bowl and the Aflac kickoff game, the SEC championship game, the 10 schools within a 70-mile radius that play tackle football, the College Football Hall of Fame, there's a lot of proof points for that. And so we feel like we are at the center of that, and we want to continue to contribute to that. And part of that is just encouraging a business space that embraces anything related to college football, because being in the South and from the South, you know what that means to people. College football is just baked into our DNA. But the other thing that's important to us is that we're very charitably minded. And so our philosophy is, how are we able to use college football for the greater good? And there's so much talk about the negatives of college football. We've donated $72 million in our history in scholarship and other donations to charities. And so I tell our people, if we can do well, then we can do good. And that doing good is in our community in Atlanta, making sure we continue to invest in the city, in the sports ecosystem, because there are a lot of people in Atlanta. The Atlanta Sports Council, Mercedes-Benz Stadium, the Atlanta Convention and Visitors Bureau, even the state of Georgia and the city of Atlanta. We all want Atlanta to continue to be the capital of college football. So we work together to build and continue to build a city that's going to be successful doing that.
0: I want to leave you with this thought, a real quick personal Peach Bowl story, and you can take this to anybody. My first Peach Bowl was 2000, and it was it might have been 2001. It was North Carolina and Auburn. Yep. I don't know if you remember that game. Ronald Curry was playing, and I was just blown away by the pyramids of Chick-fil-A sandwiches on Press Row, man. And we were just stuffing our computer bags with them. And it was New Year's Eve. My wife made the trip with me. My wife at the time, she was pregnant. So she stayed in the hotel. Took like an hour to get from the Georgia Dome to the hotel. And all the time I'm grabbing these Chick-fil-A sandwiches while I'm dodging New Year's Eve traffic, walking through. And the Peach Bowl is special to me. Just put it that way.
1: Well, we appreciate that. College football is about memories. Yeah. In truth, you remember wins and losses and games, but you remember the memories you create in and around the games and the tailgates and the trips. And we're happy we could be part of that memory. We hopefully you'll get to come back and we'll create some new ones for you.
0: All right. He's David Epps, the CEO of the Peach Bowl. David, I look forward to seeing you on Labor Day weekend, brother. Auburn and Baylor. It's going to be a pretty good one.
1: Look forward to seeing you there. Thanks for having me on.
0: All righty. It's David Epps, the CEO of the Peach Bowl. Stick around. We'll be right back.
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4: 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I'm Chris Black.
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0: Halftime Show on this Wednesday. Jay and Terry, Terry and Jay waiting at the top of the hour to try to unknot any damage we've done since noon on this program. Good luck with all that. Still going over these sporting news lists for the all-decade teams. Just, I think the 2010s might be the winner as far as quality depth. That or the 90s. It'll be close. I'll have to chop it up overnight, and perhaps we address it tomorrow. Go over it then. Also trying to get updates on the Protect College Sports Act. Everybody's got a copy. Swollen up 171 pages now, from 110 to 171 pages, to Protect College Sports Act. It's already been sent to all the U.S. senators for review, and now we're waiting to find out if there'll be a vote. That could happen this week. It might not happen this week. But either way, the clock is ticking. We've got that month-long congressional recess looming. Starts on Friday, and guess what? They've actually got some other matters to attend to before that. Thinking about possible sanctions against Ukraine, or Russia, rather, with its war in Ukraine. Some temporary measures to keep the government funded through the end of the year. Sounds kind of important. Maybe more important to college athletics at this juncture. Depends on what sort of lenses you are viewing all that. And even if there's a vote, then it has to get through to the House. You know, that whole process of turning a bill into a law thing we learned on Saturday mornings when we were watching cartoons. But we can wrap our arms around this. The possibility of passing something into law that corrects, checks, guides, harnesses, whatever you think about college athletics, it's closer to coming to life than ever. This is the best possibility we've ever had. And it's amazing, and this bears repeating, it's amazing what can be accomplished when the SEC and the Big Ten throw their support behind something. One, you get a document that swells from 110 pages to 171, but two, you actually get people trying to push this thing through from both sides of the aisle. And that's the biggest takeaway from all this. For once, everybody seems to be coming together. And I'm not just talking about the senators and all that. We'll litigate that another time. I'm talking about the actual people in college athletics who pull the strings, who run things. The commissioners of the Power Four, the commissioners of the Group of Six. They're all behind us now. And that in and of itself is a monumental accomplishment, given the thing that is really hindering any kind of guidelines, direction, perhaps would be the best way to frame it, is college sports' innate divisions. All these little kingdoms, all these little groups looking out for themselves, not for the betterment of the whole. And you can't really blame them, given how things are structured. It behooves the ACC to look out for itself, given how things are built. It behooves the SEC to have SEC interest first, given all the money at stake, given everything that is dependent upon the Southeastern Conference as a thriving entity. Do people get run over? Yeah. You just ask the Pac-12 how that works out, the original Pac-12. But it is what it is. But by coming together for this thing, this Protect College Sports Act, this unifier of a bill, it is providing college athletics some sort of cohesion, some sort of cohesive thought that is guided in the same direction. And that's a really impressive thing. That might be one of the biggest accomplishments of this bill, if it comes to light, that we don't consider going forward, or perhaps we will in hindsight actually look at and say, this brought everybody together. Now, I know it took some horse trading. It took some concessions in order to make the SEC and the Big Ten sign off on it. Well, of course, that's fine. Once more, they're looking out for their own interests. But the fact of the matter is, there is a finished product, right now at least, 171 pages up from 110, that would address a lot of concerns if it can become a thing. Hopefully it happens soon. rather than later. That's it for this edition of the Halftime Show. I want to thank Chapel Fowler of the State Newspaper, Dave Epps of the Peach Bowl, joining us on the AAA Heating and Air phone line. Also, Adam Rittenberg. Don't forget to hit me up on social media at Scott H Sports. DMs are open. Questions, comments, complaints, suggestions, throw them at me. Otherwise, until tomorrow, I'm out.
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0: takes another step towards a vote, but no vote. We'll touch on that for you, too. Stephon Diggs is now a Washington Commander, so he's back home. He's from, I don't think he's, is he from D.C.? Terry, you're from up that way. Is he from D.C. proper? I know he went to the University of Maryland. I don't know if he is from D.C. or just from the metro, but.
1: The DMV.
0: Yeah.
1: He's DMV.
0: Okay.
1: Which is like the area, you know, around D.C.
0: Yeah. No, I get it. I just, you know.
1: But he was born on the steps of the White House. How's that?
0: No, on the steps of the Capitol. You can't get to the steps of the White House. It's too hard to get to the White House.
1: No, for Stephon Diggs, it didn't.
0: They got a big fence, man.
1: You do have a big fence.
0: Big fence.
1: That's a big fence.
0: And constant snipers.
1: Constant just weirdos and wackos who try to get through it. There are stories. I don't know people who actually do security there, but I've met people in my life who know folks who have done that, and they've got stories, man, that are just
0: every day
1: hilarious and weird and sad. And it's a thing.
0: Yeah. So we'll
1: get Stephon Diggs was born right there by the fence.
0: Well, that's nice. That's good. Mm-hmm. We got all that for you. Braves are on a win streak, longest win streak. So I'll tied for the longest win streak of the season at 6.
1: One of the two people sitting on this radio show was all panicky about a month ago and all biting their nails oh my God, what's going to happen? And someone said, hey, relax.
0: David Kloniger started rubbing off on me, and then I had to I went out, and you know, like the Mr. Clean magic eraser? I went and got that, and I rubbed it all over myself.
1: You know by now, look, we love David. You can't listen to Kloniger when it comes to the Braves. That is all straight up feels.
0: Yeah.
1: David is a smart man, logical. He's one of the most logical dudes. Yeah. Very smart. Yeah. Till you start getting in his fandom, then David loses his stuff.
0: He doesn't care much for Mr. Anthopoulos, and thinks
1: not at all.
0: Thinks he's living on living on 1 month's worth of good trades and deals back in 2001 or 2021 rather. Yes. 2021.
1: He's not a fan of Alex.
0: But we'll get into some of that.
1: You think Alex has a fence around his house to keep Kloniger out?
0: I don't think Kloniger's alone. That's the problem. There are some people, and again, I know it's Twitter, right? And sometimes
1: I make
0: the mistake of just reading some comments on Twitter. I sometimes, because I'll see one and be like, well, does somebody else feel that way? It's amazing to me, to put it in a succinct nutshell version, how many Braves fans right now almost want the Braves to, politely here, crap the bed. So they can stick it to Alex Anthopoulos. And I'm like, you're still a fan of the team, right?
1: See, I could never be that guy. Like sometimes we all know this who love sports and root for teams. There are times with your teams, you know, whoever's coaching them, whoever the GM is, whoever the AD is, whatever, you know your team is screwed till they're gone, right? You just know it. I can't root against my team to get rid of someone, even though I know it's good for the cause. I still can't do it.
0: Yeah, I can't root. I'm with you. I can't do that.
1: Like I said, I'll give you a quick example. Like I knew, because I'm a Maryland basketball fan, grew up in Maryland, obviously I'm a Maryland, University of Maryland hoop fan. I knew Maryland would never, ever, ever advance far in the NCAA tournament with Mark Turgeon. I knew that.
0: Right.
1: I knew the best thing for Maryland is to move away from Turgeon. I still couldn't root against them to root for him to lose, to get rid of him.
0: Right.
1: You know, I'm rooting against my logical mind because I know logically that's what has to happen. But the fan in me goes, screw you, dude. Logic. I can't do that. I got to root for my favorite team.
0: I think there have probably been.
1: Have you been close ever? Tell truth. All right, Muschamp.
0: I think the closest that people would get to that.
1: Was Muschamp?
0: They were ready for Muschamp to go, and here's the thing. Sitting in this very chair in this very room, the season prior to Will being let go, everybody was ready for him to go, and so when he did stay, and remember, he was ultimately dismissed during the season.
1: Yeah.
0: Mm-hmm. I think there were people that year. Again, you're not rooting against them because if they win, you're like, yeah, you won, yeah, go team, woohoo.
1: Mm-hmm.
0: But I don't think there was any, like, I don't know what the word I'm looking for is, but I think Muschamp is in it. And there's probably been a couple other times. You know, the end of the, like, when, like, nobody was pulling for Carolina back.

0: in March to lose 21-6 to Arkansas in baseball.
1: Right.
0: But it wasn't surprising that the next day, Monty Lee was the
1: nobody
0: was like going, oh, man.
1: Right. Nobody was like, man, that's a shame. There was not a lot of torches.
0: But you weren't pulling against them, per se.
1: No. You know what it felt like just going through that last year? There was just a fatigue. It wasn't like a celebration. It was like, ready for this?
0: Yeah, and I think I think fatigue is a good way to put it in terms of what people felt. You know, I mean, it's probably a little stronger under Muschamp because again, most people, I feel like at least from my perspective, again, sitting in this room in this chair and dealing with the audience the way we do and getting the feedback that we get, I think everybody was ready for Will to be gone, but he was given one more opportunity.
1: Yeah, because there's different levels of this. Like, there are seasons that go sideways. And you just want them to be over, but you don't want the coach to be fired. You just want the season to be over because everything just feels like it's going against you.
0: They wanted the season to be done, and they wanted the coach to be gone. And then the coach stayed, and so then you're like, well, okay. And the build-up to the season was just like, why should we expect it to be any different? Mm-hmm. And I think that vibe hung over the whole program. Mm-hmm. Yeah, there just wasn't a lot to look at and go, oh, no, it's going to be fine. Mm-hmm. But there wasn't, you never got that sense. And mm-hmm. so in that respect, I think people were, again, not pulling against the Gamecocks, but weren't necessarily disappointed that it led to the removal of the coach at the time.
1: I'll give you an example of what I'm saying. Like last year for Gamecock football, the expectation level was so high. And it went so sideways, almost so quickly, right?
0: Yep.
1: Like last year, and it reflects in stupid metrics we look at here as a radio station, the month of September last year, early, everybody in this region, I think, was listening to a Gamecock football game.
0: Right.
1: Everybody. The Virginia Tech game, insane.
0: Yeah.
1: Then, as it went along and things started going to crapper, those numbers really like drop off. It's still, the numbers are still really good, but they were astronomical in September because preseason top 15.
0: Yeah.
1: Lenore Sellers Heisman, Dylan Stewart.
0: And you win your opener.
1: And you win. And one point, remember, you were 10th.
0: Yeah.
1: We forget that part.
0: Yeah.
1: And then all of a sudden things, what was that dumb say? The wheels came off the cart or whatever. And then you see, it was more like this. And look, there's some people screaming for the coach's job because it always happens that way. But it felt like this, ready? Okay, this didn't go the way we want. Can we get this over with now? Get the next year? And so I think there's different levels of that. But to get to that point where you're teetering on, I want to lose because I know this coach is never going to do what we wanted to do or want it to be, that's a level of...
0: Yeah, I can't quite, but again, for Braves fans, there's a lot of them like that. I'm just we'll see. Etopoulos step around, like, whoa, calm down. You know, the team is 8 games up and is
1: again,
0: still
1: we have the
0: runs.
1: Best record in the American League, Jay.
0: Yeah,
1: so, the third best record in baseball.
0: Yeah, so it's
1: let
0: not,
1: me ask you this because you're a Braves fan.
0: Okay,
1: Dale and Murphy. for the most part, since the early 90s. They've been a hell of a franchise. They've had a little dip in that rebuilding
0: every
1: part
0: so
1: and
0: often,
1: had to come back.
0: Yeah,
1: but for the most part, they're really good.
0: Yeah.
1: Do you think it's because of that? And snobbery is not the right word, or maybe it is. Because of that franchise snobbery, and there are other franchises who have it, do you think that's why fans will look at a year where you get the third best record in baseball and go, man, that Alex, blah, blah, blah, blah, blah?
0: I think so. I do. I in fact, in some of those comments, that's a good question you ask. I got a sense of entitlement. And I don't know that any of us as fans of any entity are entitled to that team's success.
1: It's not automatic, right?
0: You know, the success is born of hard work and good talent and whatever, and sometimes dumb luck plays a part, good or bad. You know, there's a lot of things that roll into it, and certainly you put yourself in position to be better, and the Braves have done that. And that's for me as a fan, that's really all I ever ask for. And that's not just for the Braves.
1: Mm-hmm.
0: You know, I'll admit I'm a big Arsenal fan. Arsenal's always good, right? Arsenal finally won a title. It was 22 years, man. Mm-hmm. Just like the Braves. For the Braves, it was a long time between World Series titles.
1: Yeah.
0: Long time, 26 years between World Series titles. It's like I pull for teams, you know, Broncos. Took a long time for the Broncos to win the Super Bowl again. After losing a bunch of bad ones, I might add, in my early years. But as I've told you before, too, you know, the Broncos have been to the Super Bowl 8 times. It's pretty good. Yeah, most teams don't go to the Super Bowl.
1: But you're not entitled for any of this.
0: The Braves. I mean, yeah, Bobby Cox. You know, the Braves sucked in the 90s. No, Braves didn't suck in the 90s. They just only, you know, or like the Bills.
1: Mm-hmm.
0: Oh, the Bills. Oh, those teams suck.
1: No,
0: they went to 4 Super Bowls.
1: You know how hard it is to go to 4 straight Super Bowls?
0: Yeah, I mean, they didn't suck. They just didn't win the Super Bowl.
1: All 4, but I mean, you lost 4 straight. You should have won the first one. You didn't.
0: And it went downhill.
1: After that, they just got worse and worse and worse in those games.
0: But you're not entitled.
1: No, and I've always thought that that is one of the things that gets me. Like, that Braves run, which was phenomenal, historic, because they only won one World Series.
0: Yeah. You went to 5.
1: People go like this, well, it wasn't that good. No, it was really good.
0: Yeah, you went to 5 World Series.
1: Right.
0: Yeah.
1: And just like the Bills, you know, 4 Super Bowls in a row is an unbelievable achievement, but it gets crapped on because you didn't win any of them. Yeah. The Vikings went to 4 Super Bowls in an 8-10 year span or something and just couldn't win.
0: Right.
1: Everybody looks back and goes, "Hey, you guys were
0: They were really good." But to come back to it, so that's what I ask, and that's why I think, for instance, last year for Gamecock football fans to blend all these different topics into this storyline, you know, we're disappointed because I don't think you had a team that was positioned to be as competitive. Now you thought it was, and there were a lot of things that you could look at on paper and say that's going to be okay. But then you might have realized behind the scenes, and I think even Shane has admitted, yeah, there were some things that were missing. There were some intangibles that were missing. But as a sports fan, you know, like I am, and that's why I do what I do for a living. I want the teams I pull for to be competitive. I want to know that those that run those teams, whether it's college or professional, are doing what's necessary to keep them competitive, knowing full well that no one goes out there and wins a title every year.
1: Yeah.
0: You know, and again, I'll use a soccer example. Real Madrid is the biggest club on the planet. Mm-hmm. It might be the single biggest professional sports entity on the planet.
1: Well, it would make sense, yeah.
0: They were really good last year. They finished second.
1: Mm-hmm.
0: They didn't win any trophies at all. Their fans are apoplectic right now because they're supposed to win stuff, not just be good. And
1: right.
0: So,
1: well, if you ain't first, you're last, right?
0: Right. That's how they feel right now. And so I get that, but they're not realizing, man, maybe Barcelona was just better. Or, you know, if we had just scored one more goal in that Champions League game. And sometimes you just don't. Sometimes you lose. Not to them.
1: Mm-hmm. Nobody wins every year.
0: Yeah, we don't do that.
1: Even the UConn women stopped winning every year.
0: Yeah, you know, they felt that way for a while. Mm-hmm. Tennessee for a while. They were like, you know, well. And one day, you know, if Dawn Staley's team doesn't make a Final Four,
1: the
0: fans around here would be like, what the hell?
1: Mind? What just happened?
0: You know, like, what are we witnessing here?
1: Sign of the apocalypse? Right. What's the deal here?
0: You know, and I get it. That's what but you do know that Dawn has done everything she can to recruit the talent, develop the talent, coach the talent, and put it out there. And just sometimes you might not win the game.
1: The toughest thing in the world, and it sounds so easy, is balance expectation with reality.
0: Yeah.
1: It's a very tough balance, right? You should expect to be really good every year, certain teams, right? Like Dawn, you're expecting to be good every year. But if they have a year where they're not as good as they typically are, everybody goes, what the hell happened here?
0: And that's what I would say, expectation and reality for the Braves. The reality is the Braves are 8 games up in the NL East.
1: Yes.
0: And as you said, the 3rd best record in baseball, having been injured in some form all year long.
1: And they're still right there.
0: So it's going to be like, I'm like, you know what? They don't suck.
1: Right.
0: We'll come back on the other side. Again, Jordan Kay is going to join us in a little bit. We'll get into the business of Gamecock Athletics, speaking of that, and if Carolina's positioned to do good things if the PCSA does indeed pass. But speaking of business, want to come back on the other side. A little developing story out of Baton Rouge I want you all to hear about. It's the post-game show.
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6: Again, Jay and Terry with you. Jordan Kay of the State Paper will join us coming up in about 10, 12 minutes or so. The business of college athletics taking center stage all summer long. The Protect College Sports Act making its way through the U.S. Senate. Still has a long way to go before it even gets to the president's desk to be signed into law, because the House is most assuredly going to chop it all up. That is assuming it gets to the House. But we'll touch on those things with, not with Ben. Well, Ben Portnoy's been following him, but with Jordan coming up in just a little bit. In the meantime, interesting story developing out of Baton Rouge. Trying to learn a little bit more, so I don't have a lot right now. But there's a website called Red Eye BR. It's basically a local Louisiana news site, much like, say, Fitz News here in South Carolina that Will Folks runs and does a good job with. J.R. Ball runs Red Eye BR. And he has a story out, Terry Ford.
7: Mm-hmm.
6: They put out last night that LSU has, in his writing, quietly closed a $100 million private equity deal. According to him, he writes, quote, investors receive either a guaranteed minimum return or a percentage of enhanced media rights value when the SEC's current deal with ABC and Disney is renegotiated, whichever is higher. The deal is believed to be structured similarly, he writes, to deals recently done by Michigan State and Utah. Now, there's part one. Part two. Our good friend Matt Moscona does a big radio show across southern Louisiana.
7: Yes, he does.
6: Had a guest on his show last night. That said the private equity deal is, quote, unequivocally false.
7: Really?
6: End quote. Monday night, apparently, there was a meeting at the governor's mansion, of course.
7: Oh, here we go again. You mean the AD, the president, the governor, same guy? The Jerry Jones of college sports?
6: Governor Jeff Landry hosted LSU's president, Wade Rouse. And many of what is described as the school's top athletic donors. Kind of like the end of Raiders of the Lost Ark. Who's working on it? Well, we have top men working on it. Who are they? Top men.
7: Top men.
6: And I read here from Yahoo Sports, along with refuting Ball's report, Governor Landry reportedly told those in attendance he had been approached by more than 50 private equity firms interested in investing in LSU athletics, and he turned them all down.
7: He did
6: turned them all down.
7: Because who runs the show? He does.
8: A second meeting is scheduled for tonight for any of those top men unable to attend on Monday. According to, again, the first guy, J.R. Ball, the intent of the Monday meeting was to discuss the equity deal and inspire further investment. I love this.
7: Inspire.
8: This is like a three-part episode of Dallas.
7: Yeah, it comes off like an episode of Dallas.
8: Or now, I guess, for the younger set, like Yellowstone. Something, you know, where there's just... quote, even though most of those donors are unaware that the private equity transaction had already occurred. The Southern Regional Medical Center president, because let's face it, y'all, we need our hospitals involved in this too, was among the LSU donors in attendance. His name is Charles Harvey. He told Moscona the tone of the meeting changed after LSU officials explained that the deal was not done and was not what was originally described. Just a developing story. Apparently there's a clause in here, if it is indeed real, that LSU could buy back their rights within a 5-year period.
7: I'm just picturing the meeting.
8: But is the governor
7: wearing a monocle?
8: Yeah, well, he turns it. Well, no, he wouldn't know what the hell a monocle was.
7: You know what I'm saying to you? It's like a bad meeting. I'm waiting for Dr. Evil to walk.
8: Yeah. No, that's what it is. You're all the people in the regular world, and then it cuts. The scene cuts to, you know, the secret lair.
7: Yeah, that's what it is.
8: Like, and there's the real brains of the outfit.
7: Right. Or like the Bond movie where they're all meeting to figure out how to, you know, destroy the world.
8: Yeah. Like, there's the henchman that Bond has to fight first, but then ultimately, you know, there's Blofeld.
7: Right. That's what it feels like to me. Starring Governor Landry.
8: Landry is Blofeld.
7: Dr. Evil.
8: Yeah, right. he's Blofeld. Dr. Evil in that respect.
7: I have a real hard time taking this seriously, but I know it is. But it's just...
8: Well, and I'm not going to try and do Jeff Landry's Louisiana accent, but I can hear it.
7: How about Brian Kelly doing Jeff Landry's Louisiana accent?
8: Yeah, that'd be
7: accent.
8: Great, right? But, I mean, to turn down 50 private equity firms, it just... there's problem one.
7: Mm-hmm.
8: Is that, once again, you have the governor running things, and no one's going to tell him anything other than, yes, sir, governor?
7: Of course! I'm also
8: picturing Mel Brooks in Blazing Saddles.
7: Because you know what happens?
8: This thing is warped.
7: If you say no, I can picture Governor Landry hitting that button. All of a sudden, the floor opens, you fall into the piranha pit when you say no.
8: Well, it's a gator pit in Louisiana.
7: Yeah, in Louisiana.
8: It's a gator pit, yeah.
7: You're gone.
8: Louisiana, it's just
7: you're
8: a bunch
7: gone.
8: Of gators.
7: Yeah. If you say no,
8: it's gators.
7: That's where you go. Your gator bait, your gator food.
8: You'll be on an episode of Swamp People at that point.
7: Yeah, this thing is just...
8: Shoot him, Liz!
7: I
8: got quotes from stuff all over the place, y'all, so don't get me started.
7: This thing is so... It's just so hilarious, and it just is. I have a hard time having a serious back and forth about this. I can't get this pit metal, this movie out of my head.
8: So it really is, like I say, it's something out of either a bad movie or, like I said, it's an episode of Dallas. It's some kind of episode of Dallas where you're trying to figure something out.
7: So bad. I'm seeing the people that made Airplane are bringing you this movie.
8: Right. But said the president, again, Dr. Rouse, all the conversations we're having now, everything is on the table. We're just trying to put it together, how this thing is going to look in the future and what it's going to look like. Well, thanks for, again, word salad.
7: Yeah. Okay. Seriously, I'm going to try and see if I can do this. Obviously, the private equity stuff, you and I have this conversation. That's getting in bed with the devil. You're going to get that money up front. They're going to waive everything you like in front of you. And you're going to jump in all excited till you realize what you've done to yourself.
8: Yeah.
7: You've signed away your soul. You've signed away, more important than your soul is your financial soul. And now the only good thing about this deal, if it is real, is you can buy back your rights in 5 years. Because after these guys try to gut you the way they're going to, or they're not getting what they should be getting or expect to be getting or whatever they're going to do, you're going to want to get your stuff back.
8: Yeah.
7: And it's just, but again, it's everywhere.
8: But a 10% stake, I mean, let's say, you know, ultimately here, these deals are going to go up to like 70, mm-hmm. 80 million a year.
7: And
8: you're
7: going to
8: be giving away 8 million up there. Now, you got 100 million up front, but you're going to be giving away,
7: Let's say you're getting 100 million up front. You're going to be giving back. Okay. There's going to be an interest rate on the 100 million. So if I'm giving you 100 million and I'm getting back 100 million, what am I really getting back? You think for it's all said and done?
8: 120.
7: at least 120, 125.
8: Yeah.
7: So that's what you're signing away. So you're giving away about 20 to 25 million of your profit to get the 100 million up front.
8: Yeah. Well, that's one way that LSU is going to try to raise money. We'll keep our eyes on that one.
7: Do people know, can, between you and me, because we turned off the transmitter?
8: Yeah.
7: Do they know that this is going to go on for years and years and years, like college football, 10, 20, 30, 50 years?
8: I'm not sure what they know.
7: And all this stuff they're trying to do right now, do they understand
8: that? Jeff Landry won't be governor for life, I know that.
7: Oh, he don't care about this, but it's just the idea that everybody's doing all this stuff now. Do they understand that this is going to go on for a long time? Have I lost my mind?
8: Pulling for him. Jordan K on the other side. Gamecocks, I don't think private equity is in the cards, or is it? We will discuss what Carolina's going to do to play in a new revamped world if the PCSA does indeed pass and get signed by the president. Jordan K on the Gamecock beat for the state paper next.
0: Wow, what a play. The Game Network. 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
5: .333 on this Wednesday. Welcome back in. Post-game show rolling on. Jordan Kay of the State Paper in just a second. Reminder, tomorrow afternoon is Gamecock Football Media Day over at the facility. Shane Beamer will have a live press conference. We'll be carrying that right around 3 o'clock. I don't know what poor Sapp has been sent over to cover the rest of it. Elijah Campbell. but we'll have further sound and comments throughout
6: players,
5: the day on Friday.
6: Assistant coaches, all sorts of good times. Elijah will interview everyone there.
5: Yeah.
6: Everyone.
5: Yeah.
6: So you're the guy that lays down the artificial turf. Tell us about the turf.
5: Sure. Elijah's good about that, man.
6: Yeah, he'll talk to anybody.
5: Yeah. So will Jordan Kay. He'll be there tomorrow.
6: Oh, Jordan Kay.
5: I don't know if he'll talk to...
6: Oh, Jordan Kay, since he media days, he'll talk to anybody if they had beer.
5: Sure. Well, hey, that's what I do.
6: Hey, Jordan, how good was the taste of that free beer?
7: There's never been a bad free beer.
6: Never been a bad free beer.
5: That's probably true.
6: Mm-hmm.
5: But I'm a beer snob, so maybe once or twice.
7: Wow. Yeah.
6: Hey, Jordan, he's a massive beer snob.
5: I admit it. I admit it. At least again, Terry. Wow. At least I admit these things. That's the difference in me and some people. I admit these things. All right. Jordan Kay with us. Always a pleasure, sir. I hope your summer's going well. PCSA, the Protect College Sports Act, nearing a vote in the United States Senate, but that won't be the end all be all. Then it goes to the House. And if the House doesn't chop it up too much, it'll go back to the Senate for final approval. And then it'll go to President Trump. And then maybe sometime this fall, we get this thing signed in. But let's assume for a minute, Mr. Kay, that this thing passes as currently written. Around a $48 million spending cap would be placed upon schools. Carolina can certainly handle that. But what is South Carolina going to do to make sure they keep on handling that, especially as a cost of living adjustment continues to come in? We saw Ohio State and Notre Dame announce big sponsorship deals last week. Where is Carolina when it comes to that part of the business of college athletics?
7: Yeah, I mean, that's a wide-ranging. Let's start with the first part. Can they handle that? Yes, I think they very much can handle that. You know, we've talked to you know, we've heard SEC football coaches say everyone in the league is spending at least $30 million. I asked Shane Beamer about that. He didn't really hold back. So there's $30 million on football. It's, you know, that's a low estimate. I talked to Lamont Paris. Hey, how much is everyone in the SEC spending? He basically said, like, everyone's got to be spending over $10 million. All right, let's say that there's a very low end, which I don't think they are. There's $40 million right away. You know, we would think baseball's probably, I don't know, you know, 4, 5, 6, 7, 8, who knows? And then, you know, women's basketball, whatever that is, like, I mean, there's a very easy chance they're spending over, like, 40 or 50 million, or, you know, over $50 million easily on all this. You know, granted, a lot of that is coming from third-party NIL deals where necessarily they're not paying it out. But, yes, they can afford for that, you know, $48 million. It would probably be less than what they're spending. How are they going to pay for all this? Well, you know, they've got to find all sorts of new revenue-generating things. And the big step in that right now is, you know, they're currently kind of going through the negotiation process of who's going to be their next multimedia rights holder. Right now, it's Learfield. That deal ends, I believe, in 2027. And so they're kind of going through the process of talking with different, you know, companies about that, and would probably expect, you know, word in the next couple months about who they pick. You know, I think for people to who don't understand what an MMR partner is, if you go to the stadium and on the scoreboard there's a ad for a law firm or an ad for a car dealership, Learfield sold that. So basically South Carolina pays Learfield, or Learfield pays South Carolina, you know, X number of dollars, and then Learfield is able to go sell sponsorships on behalf of South Carolina. So once they get that deal, I think they're going to be probably making more going forward on that than they are currently. And then once, you know, I think that deal might be a reason right now of why South Carolina doesn't have a jersey patch. You know, maybe the hang up in that. But also, like, these jersey patches aren't the easiest thing in the world to sell. I remember talking to Jeremiah Donati at SEC meetings, and he basically said, like, there are not 100 brands lined up for these type of sponsorships. And he was very adamant that South Carolina is not going to devalue its product to just go out and say, hey, we've got a jersey patch. I think they wanted to sit back a little bit and make sure they knew what the market was before they agreed to something long term. I think what you saw with Ohio State and Notre Dame last week or the week before, I think that really set the market on the high end of, mm-hmm. you know, whatever it was, $15, $17, $20 million. I would expect that from what I've talked to people, maybe South Carolina, somewhere between like $6 and $9, maybe $10 million with all their things. But there's different ways you can do that. You know, some just do football, some do every sport, some do women's sports, whatever. So there's that. And then obviously the stadium renovation. I mean, once that finished, or starting with the 2027 season, they're going to have so many more suites and premium offerings. You know, kind of just doing some quick math on that, I think they're probably going to end up generating an additional $5 million at least. I mean, that is a very low end just with those premium offerings. So there's a lot of extra money coming in, but, you know, things aren't getting cheaper either.
6: Jordan Kay hanging out with us from the State Newspaper here on the post-game show on The Game and The Game Network. Hey, our Jordan, kind of what you've seen and what you've investigated, maybe just observed since Jeremiah Donati has taken over as the athletic director, what differences do you see with Donati regarding the accumulation of revenue, the partnerships, how he's gone about his business to get more money? Because football got more money, men's basketball got more money, baseball's gotten more money. Unless Donati's printing stuff in his basement, he's got to go out and find that. How's he doing it?
7: Yeah, I mean, some of that I'm even like a little stumped on. I'm not quite sure with all of it, and I think that's across college athletics where I'm like, I have no idea where some of this money is coming from. It is a little crazy. You know, I think they've been really, and a lot of colleges, not just South Carolina, it's had to be very, very creative with how they're getting money, especially with NIL stuff. And a lot of that has come from Learfield, which has, you know, sparked lawsuits. And then a lot of that is just coming from some of these companies that basically are just giving schools money. There's like a no cap sports, which, is this whole rabbit, you know, rabbit hole you can go down where, you know, you've got like a second string offensive lineman promoting like CVS Pharmacy. And you're like, what on earth is this partnership? Like, who is this for? So there's stuff like that where it just seems bizarre right from the jump. But then some of it, yeah, you're like, how do they just keep getting more money? Like, they're not making any more money. So it's very odd, to be honest. I think you look at it, and I think it comes even from higher than Donati. I think you've got to point to President Mike Lamaritis and, you know, the chairman of the board, Thad Westbrook, of saying, hey, this is a period of change. And in periods of change, we have to do things that we normally wouldn't do. And I think a lot of that comes from, you know, institutional support. The University of South Carolina gives its athletic department more money than any other SEC school and more than Clemson. I mean, they gave them last year 20-something million. Some of that kind of included some wonky numbers. But even if you take away some of the stuff that South Carolina, you know, didn't think went into that bucket, how they put it on their form, their end-of-the-year form, they still gave the most. So this is kind of a thing where the president is saying, hey, we understand that kids are coming to South Carolina because we have great academics, yeah, and great freshman experience, but they're coming because they like the football team, and they want to go on Saturday and have their team be able to win, and so we need to invest in them in this time, and we can't get left behind. And so a lot of that is just saying, hey, the school's going to give the athletic department some money, and hopefully that'll get paid back in the future.
5: I think you just hit on something really important there, and it's maybe not an opinion question, but I, you know, can't get left behind. Is this a matter of Jeremiah Donati coming in and realizing Carolina needed to play catch up, and the school allowing that relative to what had been going on maybe in the years, say, since COVID or something in that time range?
7: You know, I think yes, yeah, I think yes and no. I would say that Jeremiah Donati got in and said, hey, we need a lot more, and we need a lot more very quickly. But to Ray Tanner's credit, like, you know, that was, you know, Jeremiah Donati came in during a period of great change. Like, that was the time when the revenue sharing actually became real. Like, Ray Tanner was not leading South Carolina's athletic department during the time when South Carolina could have given $20.5 million. So it was a very different thing where it was, hey, we've got to kind of just raise this NIL and go through the Garnet Trust, and it's all got to come from the fans. And so that kind of changed where Jeremiah Donati came in. And a big part of Jeremiah Donati's plan comes down to Williams-Brice, because you know, they're going to easily make over $5 million. I would think, you know, if they keep expanding it, that could get to a place where it's maybe $10, $12 million more in like 2028, 2029 than they were generating in 2023, 2024. And so, you know, a lot of that did start with Ray Tanner and Chance Miller early on. And there were a lot of hurdles that were way out of their grasp that needed to be overcome. There was like this state law basically saying like athletic departments in the state can't have a debt over this amount of money, which was like just very low when mm-hmm. you consider how much you know, college athletics cost these days. And so that took a couple months and year, and had to get the governor to sign off. And so there was a lot of, this was a long process that I think kind of goes through different administrations.
5: We got one more quick thing for you. Can you hold over? Because I know Terry's got something in this same vein. All right, cool.
7: Yeah,
5: appreciate
7: works.
5: You. All right, Jordan Kay is going to hang because, again, the business, this one thing leads to another when we start asking questions. So thanks, Jordan. All right, we'll come back on the other side. More with Jordan Kay. Keep it here.
0: Wow, what a play. The Game Network. Columbia, Charleston, Florence, and Myrtle Beach.
8: 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Well, we got you. All you have to do is text your name, your business, and your phone number to 803-404-6100. That's 803-404-6100. And we'll be in touch. There's no catch. Times are tough, and we're here just trying to help you get folks in the door of your business.
0: This is a Westwood One Sports Minute.
9: 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The college football season kickoff is just a couple of weeks away. The preseason coaches poll was released yesterday. The defending champions, the Indiana Hoosiers, are ranked 6th. Ohio State at number 1 received 38 first place votes. The Buckeyes open the season against Ball State on September the 5th. I'm Chris Black.
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23: All right, welcome back in. 10 minutes in front of 4 o'clock. 2 minutes left here in our first hour. Lots more to do throughout the course of the afternoon. Terry Ford is over there jumping up and down like a kid in class waiting to ask a question of the teacher. In this case, the teacher is being played by Jordan Kay of the state newspaper.
6: I got that teacher look.
23: A little bit.
6: Jordan Kay being a teacher. Will you be a teacher, Jordan? Would you love to stand in front of a classroom and teach kids? Maybe middle school?
24: No, but both my mom and sister are teachers, and I don't know how they do it. So. I'm not joining them.
6: Tell you what. Preston Thorne taught for a while.
23: Yep.
6: God love him. He tells me stories. Yep. Couldn't do it. Yep. Couldn't do it. Love my kids.
23: Sure.
6: Couldn't do it. Nope. Nope. Nope.
23: Now what you got?
6: Huh?
23: You got your question?
6: What question?
23: The one you were jumping up and down about.
6: Teachers?
23: No.
6: All right, Jordan. All right, so we've heard, and this was very interesting, not asked, just kind of threw it out there. Jeremiah Donati brought up CLA. Renovations, a new arena, whatever. Guys like Jeremiah Donati don't just say things for fun. Let's talk about the possibility of what renovating or getting a new arena could mean in increasing more dollars for the athletic department.
24: I think that's an option. I don't think that's coming anytime soon, though. Priority one has to be Williams-Brice Stadium. That's going to be under renovation probably through 2028. And then beyond that, there's a chance that there could be more even on the east side. So I think that's one place to start. The other place to start is I haven't looked into it too much, but it's not going to be cheap to renovate Colonial Life Arena. You kind of look at what they're doing in Greenville, which is a similar arena to South Carolina's and Bon Secours. Like, they're spending, I think, almost more than South Carolina is on Williams-Brice to renovate that place. So there's not, I don't think that's something that's going to be an immediate option. I think there's then, let's say they are going to do it. Okay, what is the cost benefit analysis of going in and completely redoing it, adding probably nicer suites, different premium options versus a new arena? Like, could you tear down the Coliseum and build something there? Is there a place out by the fairgrounds you could put something? What do you do with that? And so I think he mentioned that, but I wouldn't think that's coming for a while.
5: I'm with you. I think, and I don't say this as anything other than just a lot of observation, but as a lifer, I think the only real option if you're going to build new is to tear down the old, and that would be to tear down the Coliseum, which I know is currently being used as a practice facility and a few other things here and there. But I think that makes the most sense. Just implode the old Coliseum, as much as a lot of people would hate to see it go. But I'm with you in that you're going to have to find a way. But Jordan, again, there's an irony for both CLA and the ballpark. And I got about a minute left, at Founders. More success means more butts in seats and more money spent, right, by fans.
24: Correct. Yeah. I mean, I will say the one thing for CLA is there are tons of suites. There are plenty of premium options. They just kind of raised the prices on the courtside seats at women's basketball. I mean, they are finding ways to generate revenue in that place. And one thing it's not lacking is seats. I mean, it's one of the bigger arenas in college basketball. As for Founders, you know, they have a couple suites, plenty of seats right now. I don't see them touching that for a long time unless, some money falls out of the air.
5: Yeah, but again, if you're winning and people are in there, you generate more revenue. So there's another big priority. But I'm with you on Williams-Brice. Yeah, this is phase one, they've told us. So I think more is on the way. Good stuff, sir. We'll see you tomorrow. Terry and I will be here, but we'll talk to you here soon enough, man. Always appreciate you.
6: Appreciate you. Thanks, Jordan.
24: Have a good one, guys. Thank you.
5: That's Jordan Kay of the State Paper. And, again, the business of college athletics is never ending. Jordan Kay with an E underscore 23 is the way to follow along on Twitter and, of course, thestate.com. Until that came up with Jeremiah about anything around the basketball arena, that had not really crossed my mind because, again, Terry, I'm of the mind, maximize what you have first. Yeah. And part of that maximization is something you've talked about. Go get a good men's basketball program and
6: you fill that barn.
5: A lot of things change.
6: I think that was a trial balloon.
5: Maybe.
6: When he just said that just to say, to see what the reactions were all around.
5: And again, baseball used to be jammed all the time. Put a product out there.
6: Start putting a compelling product out there. And guess what happens? More people show up. You know what you do? You make more money.
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5: 4 o'clock on this Wednesday. Welcome back in hour two of the post-game show from downtown Columbia's Herndon Chevy Studios. Alongside Terry Ford, I'm Jay Phillips. Thanks to Jordan Kay for providing a little extra time for us, talking about just how Carolina's doing business in this new environment. And again, for anybody wondering, the point of that interview was not, oh my gosh, can Carolina play with the big boys? That wasn't it. It's just, but you do have to fund it.
6: Yeah, but I thought it was.

0: you know, some type of crime. I mean, right. The crime was being committed.
1: Self-inflicted.
0: Yeah, by the NCAA, because for, you know, about a half a century or more, you were, well, really more, you were breaking tons and tons of federal laws. But
1: yeah,
0: that's
1: but they didn't know that, Jay.
0: I know. That's another story altogether. But, and so now, and look, I mean, let's just be honest, y'all. I mean, and you're, Terry, I won't speak for you here. I'll speak for me. I mean, I was born at Baptist Hospital, two blocks away from where I'm sitting right now. I went to school two blocks behind me at the University of South Carolina. You know, so did my mother, got one of her master's degrees here. My grandfather went to South Carolina. My wife went to South Carolina. You know, one of my kids went to South Carolina. I love the University of South Carolina. But I'm also a realist as a South Carolinian. That we are not Texas or Florida. You know, we don't have the tax base and the population that some do, and it is going to be more of a struggle. That'll be my mm-hmm. word, to keep up. I know you can, and I've said before, and I don't know what Carolina's doing, so this isn't me sitting here being sanctimonious. This is just me throwing things out. Now, Terry, I was telling you, and we've had this conversation before, you know, our state doesn't have a lot of businesses, big businesses at least, that are headquartered here. But a lot of big businesses do business here.
1: Mm-hmm.
0: Now, big ones, Volvo, Mercedes, BMW, Michelin, Pirelli, Honda. Scout is building a new plant out in Blythewood that's going to be, I mean, y'all, any of you that drive out that way know what I'm talking about. That thing's, it's massive. I mean, I know a lot of people that have worked very closely on that project. And when I finally saw the scope of it myself, I was like, oh, my God, it's much bigger than I
1: right.
0: envisioned it. You know, and there are others I'm leaving out, you know. You know, how much does, you know, well, let me rephrase it. Does Carolina go to those businesses and, mm-hmm. and look for sponsorship opportunities? And maybe they have and have, you know, politely been rebuffed. I don't know. I don't have an answer to that. But, you know, again, they're doing business here and it's in everybody's best interest. And I would include Clemson in the same conversation as a big state U,
1: mm-hmm.
0: At least a big state U with a really big athletics department. And that's not to knock Charleston or Coastal or anything else. But there, you know, everything's relative. But are you going out and talking to those businesses about what they can do to put their name out there and support the university and the athletics?
1: You and I had this conversation back in the old collective days, Jay, when we were doing noon to three, and where you're asking your Uncle Billy and your Aunt Sadie to send $23 a month or whatever to
0: $1,801 a month.
1: Yeah, exactly. And you and I were like we were sitting over there going, why don't you start hitting up the businesses? And you listed all the big businesses just like you did now that do business in this state.
0: I forgot Boeing, by the way.
1: Boeing, yeah, they're kind of big. And we were just over there going, wouldn't that be the way to go, corporate sponsorship to, you know, fortify? Because remember, we started that conversation because we were saying South Carolina doesn't have a Phil Knight.
0: Right.
1: If they don't have that, you know, Mr. Moneybags that can just, you know, make it rain all over the athletic department to cure all the ills, so what do you do? And you and I were just yipping back and forth. I think we were like three or four bourbons deep. And we were like,
0: not me. I don't drink bourbon.
1: And we were like, how about corporate sponsorships?
0: Yeah.
1: And then you went through the list. And I'm, my guess is if you and I can sit around and bat that back and forth, just like two dudes talking, the people who have all the letters after their names with all the degrees across the street have had to have these, hopefully had these conversations.
0: Yeah.
1: And I guess it comes down to, do you have the conversation to how can you close it? Do you need a closer? Coffee's for closers.
0: Right.
1: Do you have a closer? Do you have closers? You have the people that can go in there and say, hey, look, Gamecock Athletics, boom, boom, boom, boom, boom. Here's what you get. Here's what your money gets you. Blah, blah, blah, blah, blah. And close that deal with your cool little slideshows and Excel PowerPoints and everything else. And I guess that's what it comes down to. How many of these things can you close to leverage that extra money to continue have it funneling in so you can keep up and be competitive in the SEC?
0: Yeah, and again, let me stress, I don't know if they have
1: well,
0: or have
1: don't.
0: Not. I'm not saying, I can't believe they haven't called all those companies I just said.
1: Maybe they have and they're just,
0: if I'm thinking about it, they've thought about it. So maybe they have
1: that's
0: and they're
1: my
0: just
1: point.
0: Like, hey, you know, we're just not doing a lot of that or we don't really, that's maybe, not our again, where our money goes.
1: Flip side of it, maybe, you know, they're, sometimes those are long, long negotiations and processes.
0: Yeah. I mean, I would imagine, for instance, that and again, I don't know, so somebody can tell me. I would imagine that BMW probably does things with Clemson in the engineering department up there, just because of the proximity.
1: Mm-hmm.
0: You know, but that's not necessarily putting a BMW logo on the field at Death Valley.
1: Right.
0: You know? Or you got like Pirelli and Michelin over in Lexington County. Mm-hmm.

0: Yeah, you know, but I mean, listen, the Michelin man coming out with cocky every day would be great.
1: How cool would that be? Him lumbering down the field with cocky. Sure. In the caboose?
0: Sure.
1: That would be fun.
0: But the Michigan man, or Michigan, the Michelin man do the Gamecock cheer, you know, with a French accent.
1: Awesome? That would be so good.
0: Yeah, so.
1: But again, the point is that to me and to you on the show we've talked about many times, that would be a move that you feel like you have to make and need to make. And my guess is they've made it, maybe to varying degrees of success. Maybe it's things we don't know about that they're getting. Maybe they're working on those type of things. Maybe they're just trying to get caught up because they're behind on it, whatever. But that would be the move, right? Because like just last time I checked, most of those places don't run out of money. Aunt Sadie's going to run out of money at some point.
0: Yeah, exactly. It's great when any school's, you know, everyday alum fan gives, you know, whatever number. Mm-hmm. And again, 1801, you know, I think they want to do a lot of that around here. It's a nice number for Carolina, year of the founding and all that kind of stuff. So that it's not to knock that, but that goes, that only goes so far.
1: Right.
0: Look, like Joe Rice has given a lot of his money to South Carolina, built the Rice Building, you know, put his name on the law school building. And I'm sure he has done things that we may not know about to continue to help. And he wants Carolina to be successful. But like you said, and Joe Rice is, I don't know what Joe Rice's net worth is.
1: Well, let me call and ask. It's calling. Yeah.
0: I'm sure it's large, but to your point, Terry, it's probably, even Joe might admit, yeah, I don't have as much as Phil Knight.
1: Right.
0: You know, I'm going to go out on a limb. As successful an attorney as Joe Rice has been, I'm going to go out on a limb and say he doesn't match the net worth of Phil Knight and Nike. Well, I could be wrong.
1: Look at you over there hot taking.
0: I could be wrong.
1: You wild man. Stop yourself.
0: But Joe Rice has done tons of good. Mm-hmm. You can't keep dipping into the Joe Rice well.
1: Well, then that's what I'm trying to say.
0: You know, even Joe's been like, yo, at some point right. here, I still got things I want to go do.
1: Fellas, the wife wants a vacation in Europe. You guys got to back it up.
0: Yeah, so we'll see. But anyway, I just a good conversation with Jordan. Appreciate his time. And again, I'm not at all really worried about Carolina in the long term sense. And look, when Williams-Brice gets renovated, it will generate a lot more revenue. Now you gotta ultimately pay back the loan that you're using to fund the construction project. But what's unfortunate there is how long it has taken the University of South Carolina to do something at Williams-Brice. You know, I mean, you're not just behind in the SEC when it comes to luxury seating in your football stadium. You've been lapped like twice in a long distance event.
1: But it's a Daytona 500 and you're on a Segway.
0: Yeah, well, something like that.
1: And you're trying to now get put the Segway.
0: You left the car in the pit for about an hour.
1: Yeah, it's just there. And to the credit of what they've done here lately to really accelerate it, to get it done. I mean, from what I've talked to people over in that area who do business over there on a daily basis, and they're like, these cats are working 24/7.
0: Yeah, yeah. I mean,
1: there are no days off to get Williams-Brice done.
0: You got to keep it moving, and that's good.
1: This is phase one.
0: But like, yes, exactly, right. Exactly. There will be more beyond this 2-year project.
1: And you have to.
0: Yeah, absolutely.
1: You just have to.
0: No, you do. And again, to the point of CLA. Or to a lesser degree, Founders Park. Dawn's team notwithstanding, you need to put a better product on the court and on the field.
1: Mm-hmm.
0: And for a while, when Founders Park was built, listen, let's face it. When Founders opened, Carolina was on the precipice of becoming the best program in the country. And then for a few years was the best program in the country. You got to get back into that level. Not to 3 straight national championship appearances. I don't mean that. That's almost unheard of. But you know, you need, y'all know what I'm talking about.
1: Right.
0: And the same thing for the men's basketball program.
1: Yeah.
0: You can't have these, you know, once a decade trips to the NCAAs. Do you need to go every year? No, you're not Kentucky or Duke or Kansas. But, you know, every third year? I don't think that's unreasonable, especially in an expanded world now.
1: Mm-hmm.
0: I don't think it's unreasonable. And with Nike on your side now, you would like to believe that can help. I don't know if it will or not, but just putting a better product into that building on a regular basis and being able to fill those seats.
1: Mm-hmm.
0: And look, I know selling a few more Cokes and beers and popcorns and hot dogs isn't going to suddenly change your fortunes forever. But if you can sustain it and you get more season ticket holders to buy in and you sell those out and you can charge a little more for your premium seating and people mm-hmm. want to be a part of what you're doing, that all takes care of itself.
1: You know,
0: and
1: I'll say the like same thing. People like to give money to, Jay?
0: Winners.
1: Yeah.
0: Yeah. Successful programs, successful enterprises, whatever they may be.
1: And I think, look, this is not a criticism. The past is the past. And I understand, again, talking to you and our buddy Tommy Moody and others who have been lifelong Carolina sports fans, baseball popped before anything else here.
0: Yeah.
1: Years and years and years ago.
0: Yeah.
1: It has a special place in this fan base's heart, and it always will. I understand that. We all understand the place college football has. We get it. So it's always been like men's basketball has been like, okay, if they're good, great. If not, that's cute.
0: Well, to back you up, Frank McGuire had it in late 60s, early 70s. Frank McGuire had it. Yeah, they were top five
1: programs. Problem was, unfortunately,
0: by 1973, you were out of the ACC 2 years, and it slid.
1: Well, the other thing, too, is back then the NCAA tournament wasn't expanded to 7 billion teams.
0: Yeah.
1: God knows what South Carolina, as good as they were in those days, and they were really good.
0: Yeah.
1: What they could have done in an NCAA tournament with a coach who, by the way, had won a championship
0: yeah.
1: would have been very interesting and maybe history-changing, to be fair.
0: Absolutely.
1: But it wasn't like that.
0: He certainly had three teams that were capable of being a national champion.
1: He had pros on those teams.
0: Yeah, they were capable of being a national champion.
1: So, that being said, once you move forward from there and things start to get sideways, and then basketball is always, it's had a clunky place here, men's basketball. The new world now is that is one of two sports that generates revenue consistently.
0: Yeah.
1: If you're South Carolina, you've got to put in a more intense focus on making your men's basketball program competitive for just what we've talked about. Butts will be in the seats. More people will donate money. It is a revenue-generating sport, and it will continue to be a revenue generator if you can put a competitive – you're still making money now, not a lot compared to others, but you do generate a profit.
0: Mm-hmm.
1: Now, again, you're spending more on the roster – so that's another reason to get more profit, Jay. We went over Alabama real quick. Alabama, who, by the way, that place was a library at times over the last 25, 30 years.
0: And it's not a big gym.
1: No.
0: It's not a big gym.
1: They invest $15 million, made a profit of $24 million a couple years ago. Mm-hmm. Why can't South Carolina do what Alabama
0: does?
1: Somewhere
0: close, yeah.
1: So point is, now it's time to, not to say you're not going to want baseball to be great or football or women's basketball, but it's time to put the focus on the other revenue generator.
0: Right.
1: Because if that can generate revenue, that's good for everybody, if you know what I'm saying.
0: Absolutely. Come back on the other side. I got a poll question to hit as it relates to all that's going on around the Protect College Sports Act, but it's a different angle. We'll touch on that for you. And again, give you the latest on what's going on with the PCSA. Will there be a vote in the U.S. Senate this week? We'll give you the latest details when the postgame show returns.
2: 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The Game Network. 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
4: 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And that's Jalen Brooks at the 10, the 5. Jalen going for it. Touchdown, Carolina. Touchdown, Jalen Brooks.
3: Now that's some good feels right there.
4: Spencer Rattler has done what no other Carolina quarterback has ever done. He's thrown 6 touchdown passes on the night.
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1: Coming up on Friday, August the 28th.
2: Mm-hmm.
1: And they got like gilded stuff all over the place.
2: Oh, yeah.
1: Nice.
2: Partnering up with our buddies at the Lexington County Gamecock Club. They're making the onion sausage like always.
1: Yeah.
2: Very good. Keep ketchup away from it like always.
1: That's not even, yeah, done.
2: Mm-hmm.
1: So you're just going to scare people that at one point we had ketchup out there or something.
2: I know.
1: We didn't.
2: Yeah, it's going to be good times. Golf gun like always, which, by the way, is the highlight of everything.
1: Of your day.
2: I love the golf gun.
1: It's the highlight of your
2: day.
1: Explain again. Explain, so because that sounds like it could be dangerous. So explain the golf gun.
2: It's very simple. What we do is we have you run back and forth in the woods, and we break out a gun.
1: No. Stop,
2: and no,
1: stop.
2: It's easy. You go to, I think it's the 13th hole is our traditional hole.
1: Okay.
2: And it's an actual long neck type gun.
1: It's like one of those t-shirt launchers.
2: Yeah, sort of. And but what you do is you put your golf ball in it.
1: Uh-huh.
2: And we have one of the experts from, I guess, Golf Guns Incorporated. We'll sit there and help you kind of line it up for the shot you want to the green. It's like your drive.
1: Okay.
2: And this thing can hit at 400 yards, 450 yards. It's insane what this thing can do.
1: Okay.
2: And so you set it up, and you're the one pulling the trigger.
1: Right.
2: You aim, just like you're shooting a gun.
1: Okay.
2: And you pull the trigger, and the ball shoots, and okay, it goes 400 yards, whatever.
1: And this supposedly will help you score lower on said hole.
2: Well, in theory, if you don't screw it up and, like, shoot the ball into, like, I don't know, somebody's house around Charwood.
1: And how often has that happened?
2: Well, I can't talk about that because, you know, court documents are sealed.
1: Okay.
2: I only did it once. But, yeah, that thing is fun, man.
1: Okay. And it goes to charity. You pay a little extra and it goes to charity.
2: It goes to Camp Discovery so the kids can go enjoy some nature.
1: So you can't just willy-nilly just go shooting this thing off and hoping for the best. It's
2: I don't know who the hell this willy-nilly is you play with, but yeah, you just go up there and it's in a controlled environment. You just can't grab and start machine gunning golf balls everywhere.
1: There's a process.
2: Say like Rambo, man. You're just not out there machine gunning everything.
1: Registration details will be coming
2: and I will give
1: to the website
2: you right now.
1: Oh, you have them.
2: Very simple.
1: This piece of paper I have says they're coming soon.
2: Well, today we knocked this neat details in for good.
1: All right,
2: you just call Charwood to get in.
1: Okay,
2: we'll start with that. Make it easy.
1: Is there
2: call
1: a
2: over there? I'm getting the number right now. My phone just went pfft. Oh God, where are we going here? 803-755-2000. That's 803-755-2000. Call Charwood. $440 for a foursome, 110 single. Again, we have little pigs for lunch, onion sausage for breakfast, Gamecock football tickets also given away.
1: Part of a giveaway package.
2: Yes.
1: Not everybody gets Gamecock tickets, but some people will.
2: Right now, some people will.
1: Okay.
2: And, you know, we do the raffles and all that cool stuff.
1: Yeah,
2: and
1: I've been
2: Gamecock
1: there.
2: Tickets.
1: I've been there. I've done that.
2: You can ride with Shane Beamer on game day. We're giving that away.
1: Are you serious?
2: No, I made that up.
1: Oh, yeah, don't do that, good. Man.
2: That was a joke.
1: That sounded good, actually. That's plausible.
2: Could you see Shane driving fans of the game?
1: Well, I didn't know if you could, like, you know, maybe, like, get on the bus for a minute, you know, or maybe walk with Shane at Gamecock Walk.
2: Why not, right?
1: Well, I mean,
2: it'd be kind of cool. Hell, you know, I mean, Akron's giving away, you can script the first five or six plays at Akron. Maybe we can give away Kendall Browse letting you put together the first six plays he scripts.
1: Yeah, let's not do that. And you want to hey, know, see, and this goes to my point yesterday of why Ohio State doesn't want to share the same money with Akron. Okay, that's all I'm going to say about that.
2: By the way, when Kendall wouldn't answer that question, I asked him. Remember, he did it with a smile and he was laughing.
1: Yeah.
2: Hey, Kendall, just for a fun giveaway for our golf tournament, would you let somebody script the first six plays? He'd get that smile and goes, no.
1: I don't think he would let you script the first six plays of the first scrimmage of camp.
2: He wouldn't let you script the first.
1: And
2: six
1: I would. And I don't blame him
2: of anything.
1: I don't blame him either. Yeah, we're not going.
2: By the way. He would not let Elijah call a play at the spring game.
1: Well, that might not be up to him.
2: No. I think Kendall would look at Coach and go, we're really not doing that, Coach. We're not giving away a play to some long-haired goof.
1: Well, maybe at that point. I don't know. He might in a spring game.
2: I don't know, man. Kendall, I don't know if Kendall would be down for that.
1: I thought that was pretty cool that Shane allowed Elijah to call.
2: To be honest with you, that was one of the coolest things.
1: That's great.
2: And you know what the coolest part of it was? Second biggest play of the night.
1: Yeah. So maybe Kendall can be swayed on that.
2: Well, that's how you sell it to Kendall.
1: Yeah.
2: This cat scripted the second biggest play of the night.
1: Yeah.
2: But then Kendall wouldn't say this out loud, but his mind's going to go, well, that's why I'm the new offensive coordinator. Right?
1: Yes. That's true. That's actually true. That's good.
2: Anyway, so.
1: All right, so.
2: It'll be fun. Again,
1: 803-755-2000. Call Charwood. Maybe ultimately there'll be some clicky spinny thing on the web?
2: Yes. Yeah, it'll be there. Jeannie's worked on the clicky spinny thingy on the web.
1: Okay.
2: On the website. And again, you call the folks at Charwood. I think you hit. It has prompts for the clubhouse. Hit the prompt for the clubhouse.
1: All right.
2: Get in, set it up.
1: Just start bothering somebody.
2: Yeah, just keep calling until somebody answers.
1: Barry Ford told me to call.
2: That's right. 803-755-2000. Again, 440 for a foursome, 110 if you're going to roll solo. And if you roll solo, Jay Phillips will play golf with you.
1: I'm not allowed to play. My program director doesn't let me do anything golf-related anymore.
2: Look, I can't. He can't let you get hurt. You're vital to the operation.
1: Yeah.
2: No, Jeff Kent.
1: I don't get
2: you
1: to.
2: You can't ride your motorcycle around because if you do something.
1: I don't get to play in the media golf outing. I don't get to
2: you're
1: play
2: vital
1: in our,
2: to the organization.
1: In the golf classic.
2: And at your age, sir, we can't let you
1: Although,
2: get hurt.
1: I did find out we're going to be doing a show at Pro Swing, so I can play there.
2: It's a simulator. It's different.
1: Yeah.
2: I don't think you're that far gone yet. I think you can go to a simulator and you're okay. We just can't let you loose on a golf course.
1: That's nice.
2: Not at your age,
1: sir. Nice that some people care. All right. Good luck. We'll see you all out there in a few weeks. In the meantime, the new Protect College Sports Act, if passed and signed, Twitter poll coming, would cap Power Four conference membership at 19 schools. It would also require 5 years of independence before a school could move. Which of these schools is best positioned to do that? Go independent for 5 years. And then join the SEC. In alphabetical order, I give you four choices, all from the Atlantic Coast Conference. Clemson, Florida State, Miami, North Carolina. Got about an hour and 20 minutes or so left to vote on this. As we speak, sir, North Carolina is out front at 40%, followed closely by Miami at 30%, Florida State at 20%, and only 10% of respondents currently believe that Clemson would be capable of going independent for 5 years and then joining the SEC.
2: Yeah, we talked about this yesterday. It's such a large ask. It's not just football.
1: It's your athletic department
2: and it's
1: for
2: not
1: 5 years.
2: Basketball. It's everything.
1: You got to schedule tennis and golf and swimming. And
2: if you
1: gymnastics.
2: Got crew, you got to schedule crew. Whatever you got, man. Pickleball, I don't know. You got to schedule everything. And you know what else you're doing? Funding everything.
1: Yeah. Well, that's the hard part.
2: Yeah, that's the big hard part.
1: That's the hard part.
2: So, very interesting Twitter poll. We've also got a little cool co-Twitter poll at 107.5 The Game on Twitter, X, whatever. Out of these four games, which one is the most winnable for South Carolina? Home against A&M, at Bama, at Oklahoma, home against Georgia. Right now, the leader in the clubhouse, to the surprise of no one, the home game against A&M. Even though they're going to be good, out of those four, most folks think that that's the one South Carolina has the best chance to win. I don't disagree with that. I mean, Georgia's Georgia. You're going to go on the road to Bama, go on the road to Oklahoma. I would almost make the argument that the way South Carolina has played Alabama the last couple of years and some of the unknowns about Bama's offensive line quarterback, that might be a little bit closer than just easily taking
1: All right, so the
2: A&M.
1: Choices were Bama, Oklahoma, Georgia, and A&M?
2: Yep. I mean...
1: All right, as we speak, Alabama in Tuscaloosa, 78.8% chance to win.
2: Alabama.
1: According to the ESPN FPI.
2: A&M?
1: I'm going in order here. So Oklahoma, 75.1% chance to win the game. A&M... In Columbia, 69.5% chance to win.
2: For A&M, yep.
1: And the Georgia game is right at 80% for Georgia. So the A&M game does rank the lowest of those, and yet still a 7-10 chance of winning the game.
2: So, I mean, I see why
1: people are talking
2: about A&M.
1: That's computer simulation.
2: Yep, so. And the game is here, and A&M... Probably would if you asked me out of the four. Probably, yeah, take that because it's a home game. And you had A&M beat like a drum last year in College Station and you screwed it up.
1: Should have won that game.
2: But you've also played out. You really
1: twice
2: could have walked off the field with wins against Alabama two straight years.
1: Twice.
2: And last time I checked, is Saban the head coach?
1: No.
2: Okay.
1: No.
2: Just checking.
1: No, he's not. All right, we'll come back on the other side with more details on whether or not the Protect College Sports Act could get voted upon this week. 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
12: All right, welcome back in. Yeah, not just legislation talk. We'll get into interesting. Again, Terry and I broke one of our rules because we had like two segments worth of radio conversation during our meeting today.
13: We tore that thing up today, man. We should have recorded it.
12: Then I used a term I shouldn't have used to explain what we had done. And at that point, we said, all right, let's save the rest of this for air.
13: Yeah, buddy.
12: So real quick here, the leader of the Senate, John Thune of South Dakota, did today file for a cloture vote. That's C-O-L-T-U-R-E. And that vote on cloture for this bill would likely happen.
0: 100.1 The Game. 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
12: That the Senate does hold over the weekend, which because they have other big things going on, including, again, the confirmation of an attorney general of the United States, which, in my opinion, is a little bigger than this. They probably are going to hold over. Now, real quick, the cloture vote, just so everybody knows, like, this is part of the process. They're wanting this bill to be filibuster proof. And so you got to, with a cloture vote, it's a vote to stop debate and then vote on the bill. I think you have a 30-hour waiting period in the Senate rules, maybe 36 hours or something. So it's, you can't just say, all right, that's it. Debate over. Let's vote. Then there has to be time still in between. And there's no guarantee that they get the vote they need on cloture either. So it's not just a foregone conclusion. But that would end debate, on the bill and force a vote. And so they're hoping that comes later this week. But again, the U.S. Senate, and I'm being quite serious, has a lot on its plate beyond the Protect College Sports Act. But I do think they've taken this rather seriously. So we'll see where it goes. The conversation Terry and I had, and we don't have a ton of time here, so again, in the next 8 minutes, we can't do it justice the way we did on the phone today.
13: Man, we tore that thing up today.
12: We did. But go back, who was the guy, Terry? I forgot.
13: So there's a guy, Matt Brown, who does a lot of, like, numbers work. Like, we pulled the operational budgets for all the baseball programs from his website, social media. So he does a lot of, like, number crunching work in collegiate sports. And he put up that question that we were talking about.
12: So, and the question, let me just read it. Let me go to it. Cause I'm going to be nice, but at the same time, I might not be nice.
13: I'm glad you put it that way.
12: Well, cause it just, okay. So look, I think he comes from a place of genuine curiosity.
13: He put that out as a thought exercise.
12: Yeah, so he says, I wonder hypothetically if the SEC and Big Ten attempt to kick schools out to give them flexibility to add new membership without exceeding the 19-member cap. If that happens, do the schools that get dropped have to be independents for 5 years before joining a new league? And my first thought in seeing this, because I don't mind hypothetical conversations as a talk show host. Mm-hmm. I've been doing this now. This is my, I'm not good at math. This is my 24th year as a talk show host. I like hypothetical conversations. I do, because they can provide all of us with some different ideas, and we have these, like you and I did today.
13: Yeah,
12: and
13: sure.
12: When you sit around a table with people, hey, what if? Mm-hmm. And there's nothing wrong with what ifs.
13: No, not at all.
12: But in my opinion, and this isn't me, again, please, I'm not being sanctimonious here. And from my point of view, a hypothetical needs to at least come from a place of plausibility. And the fact of the matter is, the Southeastern Conference and the Big Ten Conference are not, let me repeat, not kicking any member out just to put a new member in.
13: Well, because you and I, we went over this today. We did a dive. You can't.
12: And like, as I understand it, I did a little bit more. Like, if I'm not mistaken, the original, but... When Carolina and Arkansas joined the SEC, I think the rules were tweaked just a little bit, but basically, or at least the bylaws, basically the 10 that were in before Carolina and Arkansas mm-hmm. joined can't get kicked out at all.
13: Right. They're lifers.
12: They'd have to mm-hmm. just, you'd have to kill somebody.
13: Right.
12: Carolina, Arkansas, Missouri, A&M, Oklahoma, Texas may be governed slightly differently, but we looked up the bylaw, and first off, you would have to even have the discussion held at the conference level. Your school would have to have engaged in something, and I really don't, what it is, mm-hmm. something egregious.
13: Well, we're talking about high level.
12: I mean, like, you'd have to just basically go, not only was I cheating, I robbed a bank to do it. I stole a car to take the money from the bank. I was handing it out. We didn't pay our taxes for 5 years.
13: Right.
12: You know, I slept with another guy's wife just while I was on the way from the bank to the school.
13: With Scarface in the car.
12: And we were killing dogs and puppies along the way.
13: Right. It just.
12: And I know I'm not
13: and
12: jumping.
13: Then, okay. And then if you did all that,
12: yeah.
13: You still have to be voted out by a majority.
12: It's a supermajority.
13: Supermajority.
12: And in the SEC, it would take 12 of 16 right. to vote you out.
13: So point being is, because I said, let's look and see if there's any loopholes. Because in the world we live in now, a loophole, we've seen loopholes in what they do. And so we looked at it, and you looked up the SEC, I looked at the Big Ten, and we're going, no, you just can't throw people
12: there
13: out. There's no
12: any.
13: Loophole to get you out.
12: Any.
13: So in the idea of, yes, we get the thought exercise of the question, which is fun, and then you and I, for fun, did one for the Big Ten. But the point is, you can't do this. For an example, gosh darn it, Nebraska really isn't bringing anything to the table to the Big Ten. We'd love to have North Carolina and Nebraska. Beat it.
12: Right.
13: We're taking North Carolina.
12: Right.
13: You can't do that.
12: No. And I've seen, unfortunately, and I wouldn't put this on Matt directly, but I have seen in some Twitter comments over the last few months, why don't they just get rid of Vanderbilt and Wake Forest? Well, I mean, and I'm not sure why you're going for those two other than they're smaller and private, although Vandy's a decent sized school. Wake is tiny.
13: And Vandy's in Nashville. Last time I checked, a growing market.
12: Yeah, but, you know, again, for what purpose? They didn't do anything wrong. You can't just remove them. And so then, you know, and even if somebody were to think, well, what if you went to, you know, and I'm just not even going to name a school. What if you went to a school and said, well, here's a huge amount of money to leave? I don't know what it would take. I joked with you. Very hypothetically, I assure you. Just like a trade, like Maryland from the, you know, going from the Big Ten back to the ACC and, mm-hmm. and trading for North Carolina. Maryland, here's $150 million. Maryland be like, $750 million?
13: Right, because the money we're going to lose in the long term by leaving the Big Ten.
12: But again, even then, it's mm-hmm. just once you put it into your head and you say it out loud, you realize it's absurd.
13: Yeah.
12: It's not happening.
13: No, it can't, because all these bylaws were built before we got to this new world order we live in.
12: And even if they weren't, I mean, even if you started one today, I guess you would have some different membership things. But even then, I don't know what you would write into it to say, well, if you're not doing anything wrong.
13: And I don't think, even in all the greed is good world we live in, that you would still get a super majority just to punt someone, to punt them.
12: Yeah.
13: It's just the longer we look down this rabbit hole, the more it's like, there ain't a chance in hell this happens.
12: And so it's hard to have that hypothetical conversation because it's just, it's not going to happen.
13: Right, because I'm sure, and you and I said this, I'm sure the Big Ten would love to reverse Nebraska and go get North Carolina.
12: Yeah, they would.
13: The Big 12 Cincinnati was a good flavor of the moment, but now it's kind of sour. Maybe we would want Memphis or whoever.
12: Yeah.
13: I'm sure that there is buyer's remorse, right? I'm sure the ACC is looking up going, man, we'll do some of this over again.
12: Yeah.
13: But point being is you can't.
12: Right.
13: That's what we're trying to say.
12: Yeah,
13: you can't do it.
12: It's just not going to happen. And you're not, and I mean, what school is going to, like, just sit down with you and go, okay, you can buy us out.
13: Sure. We'll leave your, especially an SEC or a Big Ten school. All the money you're getting and all of the positives you get from those two conferences,
12: right.
13: Why would you leave even if they gave you a big lump of money?
12: And again, even like you said, even if you could look and go, oh, that's not, you're not, there's no leaders that are really going, we should sit down with them.
13: No, it's not, like, you're just not
12: it's
13: going
12: just,
13: to happen.
12: So again, it's like, there are certain thought exercises I like to have. This just wasn't one of them.
13: Well, because it just can't happen.
12: It's not. Yeah. So again, it's not going to happen.
13: It's like going over, what supermodel do you want to marry? Right.
12: There's probably a better chance of that.
13: Probably.
12: Jay or Nay is next.
0: Wow! What a play! The Game Network, Columbia, Charleston, Florence, and Myrtle Beach.
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15: 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Tarek Skubal left last night's start trailing 2-1 and having given up hits and striking out six in six innings. The difference was this time Skubal was pitching for the mighty Dodgers, who lost their fifth straight game, and not the Tigers. The Tigers won their fourth straight game, shutting out the Mariners 8-0. I'm Adam Abdallah.
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0: 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Let's do some J or Day. It's a post-game show on the Game Network.
12: Seven minutes in front of 5 o'clock on this Wednesday. Welcome back in. Jay and Terry with you. Top of the hour, the headlines of the day. Coming up around 5:15 in the Gamecock Notebook, we got a few good hits off the text line that we want to get to.
13: Mm-hmm.
12: That related to our conversation around expenditures at Carolina and facilities at Carolina, things like that. So stay tuned for that. That's piggybacking off of our conversation with our buddy Jordan Kay. And we'll revisit a couple of developing stories out of the SEC coming up in the drive around at 5:30. And we have our poll questions that are running. We'll touch on those too. So plenty more to do.
13: You forgot one thing.
12: Uh-oh.
13: Brian Adams tickets.
12: Oh, yeah.
13: Coming up in the 5 o'clock hour. We're going to give away five
12: cuts
13: pair.
12: Like a knife, man. That's why I forgot.
13: Cuts like a knife. Summer of 69.
12: That's all I got. He had a couple other hits.
13: Everything I do for you from Robin Hood.
12: Yeah, the Robin Hood song. Kevin Costner's English accent.
13: Run to you.
12: Run to you. Okay,
13: remember Kevin Costner's accent lasted like 10 minutes?
12: Well, he just...
13: And it was gone. He's like, I'm Kevin Costner.
12: He couldn't.
13: Screw Robin Hood. I'm Kevin Costner.
12: That was an okay movie.
13: It was all right. It wasn't as bad as some people wanted to think. It was okay. It wasn't as good as Princess Bride.
12: Men in Tights was funnier. Princess Bride's great.
13: Mm-hmm. Yeah, Men in Tights, better. But Robin Hood with Kevin Costner.
12: I remember our buddy Pearson Fowler and I having a conversation about Princess Bride and how, like, you know, some guys are like, Princess Bride, I'm not going to watch that. And, like, you know, Andre the Giant, like, going up and go tell Andre the Giant that it's not a good movie. You're like, oh, sorry, Mr. the Giant.
13: It's Princess great. Bride's hilarious.
12: Oh, it's great.
13: So good. So we got Bryan Adams, the Roll of the Punches tour. And this gets better. Special guest, Pat Benatar and her husband.
12: Yeah.
13: Neil Giraldo.
12: They just played the township.
13: I like me some Pat Benatar, man. Ain't gonna lie.
12: I will tell you, she had hits.
13: Yes, she did.
12: And she changed. I mean, she accidentally changed, like, I mean, she
13: hairstyles.
12: The fashion, the whole, like.
13: The whole Pat Benatar. How many girls in your high school or middle school walked around dressed like Pat Benatar? We had a couple.
12: Yeah, not too many.
13: We had two or three. Like Fast Times at Ridgemont High.
12: Well, the thing is, when that was at its peak, I wasn't in high school.
13: Yeah, I'm trying to remember.
12: So,
13: middle school?
12: I was in when Fast Times came out, would be like the Pat Benatar look at its peak. I was in middle school.
13: Yeah, I think freshman year. High school, maybe. I got a couple years on you.
12: I think I was in the 8th grade.
13: So I might have been 10th. Yeah. I have a couple years on.
12: I imagine there were a few in the high school.
13: Yeah, there were a couple in my school.
12: Yeah, I'm sure.
13: Yeah, Fast Times at Ridgemont High. Remember that? They were everywhere. The Pat Benatar girl.
12: Yeah. That's not really what I remember most about that
13: movie. No, there's things about that movie that's very low on the list of things you remember about Fast Times at Ridgemont High.
12: Although I still find myself saying a lot of my dad's a TV repairman. He's got an awesome set of tools.
13: Spicoli's so good. That you'll never think about a swimming pool the same.
12: Is there a swimming pool scene?
13: Phoebe Cates.
12: Oh, I didn't you know, remember that.
13: Okay, so Bryan Adams, you're so full of bleep. Bryan Adams, Pat Benatar.
12: What happens in that? What are you talking about?
13: Bryan Adams, Pat Benatar.
12: In that scene.
13: We're going to give those away in the 5 o'clock hour. Five pair of tickets.
12: All right.
13: Five pair of tickets. All right, Jay or Nay today, sir.
12: Okay, well, we need music first.
13: Yeah, I got it.
12: I mean, look that up on YouTube.
13: I got the Phoebe Cates thing in my head. I had to get the Phoebe Cates thing out of my head.
12: Fast time. Oh. Is that what it is? I had no idea, Terry.
13: You're such a liar. We ought to hook you up to a lie detector.
12: No, we can't actually.
13: Okay. Sorry. Alex Golish, head coach at Auburn. Talking about his team moving into the hotel for camp.
12: Okay.
13: Here comes Golish, his thoughts. Okay, hold on. Start. Start. Are you serious? Really?
1: We are gonna move in this afternoon to the Marriott out at the golf course. We got 13 days there as a team. Reasoning there is just to be able to take the guys, move them off campus, eliminate every single bit of distractions we possibly can, and we got 13 days. That's how it was presented to the team. They're excited about it. There's nothing. No girlfriends, no dogs, cats, whatever guys are into. It's truly just us for the next 13 days, which is absolutely huge for us.
13: Whatever you're into, it's not going to be there. No dogs, no cats, no girls.
12: I mean, this ain't the 60s, man.
13: Jay or Nay.
12: And what does that run in the Auburn Athletics Department, I might add? 2 weeks for the entire football team and staff in a hotel?
13: Mm-hmm. No dogs, no cats, no phones.
12: No, nothing.
13: Nay. Jay or Nay
12: on this? You need to trust your guys, man.
13: But my favorite part of that was they're excited.
12: No, I don't know. They're not.
13: No, they're not. Ready? No girlfriend, coach. I'm really cool. Hey, I'm 20
12: right
13: years old.
12: Right before school starts, too? Nah, man.
13: Ready? I'm 20 years old and I can't have my girlfriend around for 2 weeks.
12: I'm pulling for you, Alex, but I don't think that's...
13: You're exciting!
12: Oh! I don't think that's what the guys are into.
13: I'm picturing him doing the Chris Farley down by the river motivational speech.
12: Yeah, well, he will be in a van down by the river. Doesn't work, so...
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4: 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Strength and conditioning specialist Dana Santis told us, with body weight training, you create progressive overload by changing joint angles, adding instability, or choosing more challenging variations of the same exercise. Two other factors driving progressive overload are time under tension and muscular fatigue. That means the amount of time your muscles are engaged during a movement, the slower the movement, the harder it will be until you reach the point where you can't do another rep with good form. You want to stop before you collapse. Also, remember this, pay attention to your breath. So important. Breathe out when you exert force. I'm Dr. Sanjay Gupta, helping you live a better life.
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0: Phillips, we start in Washington, where today Senate Majority Leader John Thune of South Dakota did file cloture on the motion to proceed on the Protect College Sports Act, the first of a few steps that still need to take place in a certain
1: district. Now you can hear the Game Network on 100.1 The Game in Florence. Same Gamecock content, but with new digs. 100.1 The Game in Florence.
0: Several hurdles remain, but Thune's filing means the cloture vote can happen as early as Friday. However, that assumes that senators waive some time constraints. Again, there's about a 30-hour wait period on this, and there are other rather pressing items. Again, no smart aleckness here. Sanctions on Russia over the Ukraine war, a temporary

0: offices will review this. And again, expecting a vote on cloture, which would basically end debate on this and then mandate a floor vote the following day. So that's, again, assuming that happens on Friday and assuming the Senate holds over through the weekend. And the reason they would hold over through the weekend instead of taking it to Monday is because the Senate is technically supposed to go into recess.
1: It's a lot of hard work.
0: Yeah. On Friday. Going to go into the weekend just to make sure.
1: A lot of heavy lifting, man. A lot of physical and mental and emotional work if you're in Congress. You need a vacation.
0: Some of the things that are in there, the one-time transfer. Again, everybody pretty much did that. You get one free transfer. If you want to do it again, you're going to have to sat a year. Graduate transfers would still be allowed to move freely, and there would still be exceptions for military service, religious service, and a few other exceptions that are in there. There would be a cap on what schools can spend. There is some confusion, and far be it for me to sound like any kind of expert, but I've seen this going around too, like, because people say, why don't they put a salary cap for coaches? Well, they can't.
1: No.
0: They just can't. I don't disagree that you might want to think about that, nor can, say, schools just get together and go, well, we're just going to stop paying coaches. I mean, look, if
1: we're all going to show some common sense.
0: Yeah, if Big State U wants to outbid Big State U and Tech for the coach, they're still going to. They're just going to. So you can't do that. But there is not a cap on what students can make. And let me explain that, because I do think that's something that has caused some confusion. As it stands, and remember, let me pause. As it stands, this even if this passes the Senate this weekend, and it's going to need 60 votes minimum to do so without any kind of filibuster, it still has to go to the House. So right. We still have a long way to go. But for the sake of the discussion here in the short term, if this were to hold and become law, the cap number for what schools could spend would be around $48 million. It is not a salary cap on what students can earn. If a school, but for the sake of the discussion, I told Terry, if a school wanted to spend like its retention pool portion, which is like 20 something million on one player, have at it. That's up to you.
1: But guess what?
0: But you spent all your money.
1: Got no more money.
0: Yeah. But again, nobody's going to do that. But for the sake of the discussion, you could do that. This is what is, I think, the confusing part. What the SEC and Big Ten really wanted here was to make sure that loopholes were closed so that NIL spending wasn't going to simply be something that continued to be funneled through the school, where the school was paying for it. And so, in other words, Let's just take, I have no idea what Lenoris is making beyond what Carolina is paying him, okay?
1: Right.
0: But for the sake of the discussion, I'm going to use Lenoris Sellers as an example. Again, what I'm saying, I am making up to just illustrate. Carolina pays Lenoris X through RevShare, okay? But if Lenoris, on his own, wants to go out and sign deals with a car dealer, with a restaurant, with a manufacturer of some type, the businesses that are allowed. Again, students can't do like alcohol and tobacco and things like that.
1: Right.
0: But beyond that, whatever business, there's a form to fill out. And basically, you certify that this business and only this business is paying you X. And you send that in to the College Sports Commission and your school signs off on it. And you're good to go. Now, it'll have to be approved, but there would be no reason if you're doing it on the up and up.
1: Exactly.
0: There'd be no reason. And so the SEC and the Big Ten primarily wanted loopholes closed to make sure that schools weren't going, hey, here's the deal, buddy. Now you're going to go over to so-and-so's business and you're going to pretend that you're doing something. We're the ones paying you. Okay. So, shh. You can't do that. But again, there's no cap. So if a kid can go out, and, and again, if it's a high-profile athlete like a Lenoris Sellers or a Dylan Stewart here in Columbia or, whomever, Jeremiah Smith up in Columbus, you name the kid, they can go sign as many deals as they can get,
1: as long as they're legit deals that pass the criteria.
0: So there's nothing capping what they can earn off of their name, image, and likeness. Nothing caps that. Not

0: One thing.
1: Which is how we started this mess in the first place.
0: Yeah.
1: Mm-hmm.
0: But there is going to be a cap on what a school can spend. And that number, should this pass next school year, would be $48 million. And then the House settlement number, again, Terry, as you know, I forget what the percentage is, but it goes up by a cost of living percentage, right, if you right. will, every year over the 10-year life of the House settlement. So, but there is no cap on what a kid can earn. None. I say kid. What a student athlete can earn.
1: As long as you're not trying to do some of these weasel deals.
0: If you do something under the table and something that you get popped on, then you'll get in trouble and your school will get in trouble. And that's another thing the SEC and the Big Ten really wanted, was to make sure that not only was the loophole closed, but there were punishments in place should that occur, so that schools can't do nefarious things. So, and again, most of the other stuff in here is what everybody wants.
1: Right.
0: Yeah.
1: And it is. And the one thing in there, and you and I had this conversation, because, you know, we're still looking at it going, hey, everybody pretty much is on board. The one thing we feel like, you and I, that could end up in court is the, you can only transfer one time, go back, not to the old days, but it's sort of like, okay, you can't transfer every year, blah, blah, blah, but you get one transfer where you don't have to sit out. I think that will be taken to court, because you've already opened that, Pandora's box,
0: or you can't put the toothpaste back in the tube.
1: Exactly.
0: There's going to be, as I understand it, that will be one of the very limited antitrust exemptions that is built into this bill.
1: Mm-hmm.
0: And again, unlike in the past, and like I say, I'm not a lawyer, so I'm not here to sound like an expert, and I'm not a legislator. But as I understand it, Terry, again, with the antitrust exemption that would allow for the NCAA to enforce that rule, and with this being a federal law, no longer would an attorney be able to find his or her client and take them in front of friendly local judges.
1: No, that'd be federal.
0: Now you're not, and not only that, but you're now asking a federal judge to overturn or look past federal law, not just looking into the rule book of the NCAA. That's the way I understand it right now. But again, I think the antitrust exemptions that they've been asking for that are built into this, they could still be challenged.
1: Mm-hmm.
0: I would think that somebody probably does. I think you're right. I think that if there is a challenge, and I don't know that there will be,
1: that would be.
0: I would think that's the one that's probably most easily targeted.
1: I'll throw another one at you, because again, you know this stuff better than me, because I've checked out of politics a long time ago. After I ran for office a few times, that might be something that gets tweaked before
0: in the House.
1: It gets voted on in the House, because there's going to be people on one side of the aisle is going to go, "Oh, wait a minute, what are you doing here? Now this is already being done.
0: The feeling,
1: you're suppressing young men.
0: Yeah,
1: why can't young women?
0: Why can athletes not have the same rights as any other student?
1: I think there will be a bigger faction than we think in the House who's going to push back on that.
0: Maybe
1: part.
0: So. I don't think you're wrong. And again, look, that's why I say, in its current form, you can talk about, well, this is what it would look like. But the truth is, so we can have a more realistic discussion, mm-hmm. this current form won't be the final version.
1: Right. That's the way it goes all the time.
0: Yeah, that's the process. That's right. The process. So we'll see what happens next. But again, a vote on cloture Friday. Potential vote to pass this over the weekend. Then they go into recess. And then you have to hope that the House has enough wherewithal to pick this up in September.
1: Mm-hmm.
0: And that there aren't a lot of other things still going on. And remember, every House member, or at least every House seat, is up for grabs. I guess there's probably a few that are retiring. I don't know. There's 435
1: There's a lot of them, man.
0: So, but most of them will be running for reelect. All right. I'm going to go out on a limb and say over 400 of them are running for re-election. So they'll be thinking about that.
1: Mm-hmm.
0: Now, they might want to think about that while they do this and go to a football game and go, "Hey, go Big State U. I'm all for it."
1: Yeah, you know, it's funny. We've talked about this.
0: You go, Congressman.
1: Woo-hoo. There's a few things that they need to figure out in this little cycle here, legislative cycle, that's a little bit more important than college sports.
0: Maybe.
1: But you said this to me earlier, that, and you're right, if you want to play on, if you're in a tight race with someone in your state and you want to click the whole heart card, hey, I want Big State U to be successful.
0: Yeah.
1: I'd be
0: filming a local commercial with the colors on and a hat.
1: Uh-huh. Love Big State U.
0: You know, maybe go out on a Wednesday and see if I can't sit in the stadium and shoot the spot.
1: I know I graduated from the local JUCO, but I love Big State U.
0: So all politics is local, man.
1: Absolutely.
0: We'll see what happens next. Meanwhile, speaking of what happens next, as we continue our integrated media headlines of the day, the LIV Golf Tour has secured funding from an outside investor. Or so they say. Scott O'Neill is the new CEO of LIV Golf. He made an announcement Wednesday today up in New Jersey, site of this week's tournament, which tees off tomorrow. But he didn't identify the investor, nor how much money will be put into the league. LIV Golf says it hopes to finalize terms in the coming weeks and close the transaction in September. Meanwhile, a players-only meeting was held with Bryson DeChambeau in charge.
1: Well, there you go, right there.
0: Of said meeting.
1: There you go.
0: Players exiting the meeting were asked by media what the meeting entailed, and none of them wanted to discuss it.
1: Because none of them probably have a clue at this point.
0: Well, I think most of them were probably like, yeah, about half of us at least, if not more, are trying to find a way to leave.
1: Bryson just kept flexing and talking about creatine. It was really weird. I'll throw this to you. Yeah. When we don't get the name of someone who's supposed to be heavily investing, just from my life in watching media, from hosting sports talk shows, there's a reason. I don't know what the reason is yet.
0: Right.
1: It might be that person's controversial. The money might be coming from a clunky source or a clunky way. Mm. Something's not smelling correct. When you don't use a name, there's a reason. Just saying.
0: Yeah, man, you know, I'm with you. I have no idea why you wouldn't want to, you know, shout from the mountaintops that look who believes in us.
1: Yeah, that's my point.
0: And then you could get others to believe in you. Maybe you get a few other investors, but instead you didn't. I don't see how this is going to help.
1: Smell that?
0: It's just not going to happen.
1: Yeah.
0: This thing's dead in the water. And if I'm the biggest names, I'm moving on. And now that the Asian Tour, which used to partner with LIV, has now decided to partner with the PGA, might want to realize, our best path towards legitimate points earning is now gone.
1: Mm-hmm. Might be time.
0: Yeah, just saying.
1: So, you know what?
0: But hey, LIV Golf.
1: Keep trying. They get to feel like old. They're Old Yeller.
0: Pulling for you.
1: You know what I'm saying?
0: Yeah.
1: Just saying.
0: I hope it didn't quite come to that, but that's a fine point. Braves won their sixth in a row last night, and Grant Holmes got the win, went six shutout innings. Atlanta will host Miami again tonight at 7:20. That's our integrated media headlines of the day. Get back into some discussion in the Gamecock Notebook around finances for Carolina Athletics. Keep it here. 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
9: Am I hallucinating here? Just what in the hell do you think you're doing?
16: Learning about Cuba, having some food.
9: Mr. Spicoli, you're on dangerous ground here. You're causing a major disturbance on my time.
16: I've been thinking about this, Mr. Hand. If I'm here and you're here, doesn't that make it our time? Certainly there's nothing wrong with a little feast on our time.
9: You're absolutely right, Mr. Spicoli. It is our time. Yours, mine, and everyone else's in this room. But it is my class. Hamilton, Brandt, Kornfeld, up front.
17: Mr. Spicoli has been kind enough to bring us a snack. Be my guest. Help yourselves. Get a good one.
18: So good.
19: Such a classic.
18: Sean Penn is so good.
19: That whole movie, so man.
18: The movie's great.
19: You know.
18: Movie's great.
19: I mean, it's got Cheap Trick references. It's got Led Zeppelin references.
18: It's so good.
19: Yeah. Back when Cheap Trick was still the big thing.
18: I'll tell you this really quick. We were doing that. We give away Brian Adams tickets. Yeah. So,
19: well, and Pat Benatar.
18: I came to Pat Benatar starring the Fast Times at Ridgemont High. But Brian Adams, Pat Benatar, it's this Sunday.
19: Okay.
18: No, Saturday. I'm sorry. This Saturday.
19: Saturday.
18: Spectrum Center in Charlotte. This Saturday. Brian Adams, Pat Benatar. 803-404-6100. Hit the text line. Text the word Adams, A-D-A-M-S, and five of you are going to go see the show. So
19: A-D-A-M-S.
18: So my girlfriend and I have had Fast Times at Ridgemont High on the TV a couple years ago.
19: Okay.
18: We're all about the same age.
19: Okay.
18: Okay?
19: Yeah.
18: And so...
19: Take your word for it.
18: Oh, okay. So my girlfriend's 22.
19: No.
18: So... Everybody's about the same age, so we know Fast Times at Ridgemont High. So my son walks in, and he's like, what are you guys watching? And we're like, and of course, we're talking about Fast Times and laughing and talk whatever, like you and I are doing.
19: Sure.
18: He goes, what? He goes, Fast Times at Ridgemont High. He goes, what is it? Classic movie from our childhood. So he sat down with us for like 20 minutes, half hour watching. We're laughing, we're dying. He's stone-faced like he's watching Saving Private Ryan. And he looks over and goes, this is funny. I go, no, this is bleeping hilarious, you little punk. And he's like, I don't think it's funny at all. Go to your room.
19: That's what you should have done.
18: You're grounded.
19: That's what you should have done.
18: I will let you know when you come out of your room. Don't think Fast Times at Ridgemont High is funny.
19: Yeah, I suppose.
18: What's wrong with you? How many times have your daughters looked at you and Sonny when you're talking about something from back in the old days when you were young and they look at you like, that wasn't really very good. That's not funny.
19: Yeah, no, there's been... In fact, it's not a comedy, but my youngest and I watched the original... I say original, but we watched Michael Keaton, Batman, the first one.
18: Oh, the first one? It's so good!
19: It's like my favorite Batman of all the Batmans.
18: Yes!
19: And she was like, it was good. But she likes the Bale ones better, and then she and I went to see the Pattinson one when it came out in the theater a couple years ago. And that one was really good, too, but she... I think she basically, without saying it, was like, yeah, that was just a little too 80s for me.
18: Yeah.
19: And she likes Tim Burton movies. So, you know, she was intrigued because she, you know, I think she really, I say Tim Burton movies. I mean, she likes Nightmare Before Christmas.
18: Yeah.
19: And, you know.
18: Scissorhands.
19: Edward Scissorhands, you know, but I don't know. She likes tons of Tim Burton, but.
18: Yeah.
19: He's kind of odd.
18: It is funny.
19: And she's not, but she was like intrigued.
18: Yeah.
19: She didn't like it.
18: But, you know, when they do that, though, you look at them and go, what's wrong with you?
19: Yeah, that's fair.
18: What's wrong with you? All right, here we go. I got a couple of texts.
19: Yeah, so real, let me say it before you do. We talked to Jordan Kay earlier. We were just talking about the business of Carolina Athletics and, you know, the funding for you know, all these projects that are going on. And as we said, you know, we're not making fun of anybody or anything, you know, but the University of South Carolina and the state of South Carolina, not the University of Texas or the state of Texas. There are certain things that some places can do that maybe Carolina can't, but yet you're going to compete. And so we got to talk about facilities and costs and whatnot. And so that's the premise for some of these texts.
18: All right, a couple of them. One, because we brought up South Carolina and you brought up Clemson for a minute, too.
19: Mm-hmm.
18: And you brought up Michelin.
19: Yeah.
18: And we get a text. Work at Michelin in Lexington. Michelin is heavily partnered with Clemson due to North American headquarters are in Greenville. Relationship with their engineering school. Have seen no desire to get involved on the sports side, but keep it more on the technical educational side.
19: Yeah.
18: Which is something... We really don't talk about a ton, but, you know, there are people actually get money to education.
19: Well, that's exactly. And that's what I said. And I do, as I understand it, I think a lot of these schools do get, like, because Carolina has an engineering school, too. It's different than what Clemson's doing. And obviously, BMW's investment in the upstate and the related businesses, you know, that's now a generational thing. I mean, I was working with Governor Campbell's office when all that went down, and it's just, it was, you know, it was quite literally one of the most transformational things that's ever happened in the state of South Carolina. So I understand that part of it, that they might not want to be getting into sports, but the schools can certainly benefit educationally. And I got zero problem with that, obviously.
18: And another one.
19: Although I think all schools should do nothing but support their athletic department.
18: And just only.
19: Yeah.
18: Absolutely.
19: Nobody
18: with
19: needs
18: you, 100%.
19: Nobody
18: forget
19: needs
18: that
19: math.
18: Learning crap.
19: Nobody
18: what,
19: needs
18: what did Cardell Jones said?
19: I ain't here to play. Ain't here to play school.
18: I ain't here to play school.
19: Yeah.
18: All right, here's another one. I really just like the fact that the governor is our chair on the board of trustees. Thinking that's a hindrance.
19: The governor of South Carolina is not the chairman of the board. The governor is an ex officio member of the board of any public school. But Thad Westbrook is the chairman of the board of the University of South Carolina.
18: There you go. Now, the board of trustees and a lot of board of trustees.
19: And really, governors, again, all governors have always been an ex officio member, meaning they can come whenever they.
18: And I guess that text is to us making fun of the LSU governor as well.
19: Oh, well, in that respect, yeah, and we'll talk about that story again in the drive around the SEC in a few minutes, but yeah, that's where that was coming from.
18: Yeah, more or less the idea that having governors too much involved in what you're trying to accomplish, like at LSU, not a good thing to that texter. Look, Board of Trustees, too. Look, we've seen some Board of Trustees will do great things to help athletic programs, and sometimes they're a big, gigantic cement block on the legs of an athletic department, well, and they sink.
19: In my cognizant lifetime, if you will, I cannot recall a governor ever inserting him or herself, since we had Nikki Haley for a few years, into the business of certainly the sports side of Carolina or Clemson, at least in any like genuinely meaningful way, the way Governor Landry is doing right now. And Governor Landry, by the way, is not alone. Other governors in the state in the past, I mean, I think Edwin Edwards did a lot with sports.
18: Yes.
19: And again, in Louisiana, it's just part of what they do. And
18: matter
19: that's,
18: fact,
19: you know, whatever.
18: This guy doing this, they just give you the shruggy shoulder guy and go, yeah, it's Louisiana, man. That's what we do here.
19: Yeah,
18: that's some Creole.
19: But I can't really ever recall. Now, again, governors will get involved with the school, and there are certain, like, again, to the point that the guy made about Michelin, I know for a fact that governors through the years have worked with companies that are coming in to make sure that technical schools or the engineering schools at Carolina and Clemson may have certain things in place to, you know, ultimately provide a portion of the workforce or to, you know, to do so that's a whole different animal.
18: Right.
19: But that's not private equity for the football team.
18: No. And look, we have this discussion all the time with Board of Trustees. Again, a Board of Trustees can be a huge problem and a huge roadblock, but in some places they're not as much of a roadblock or a problem. It just depends on who you have on your Board of Trustees.
19: Yeah. Well, and like we said, I think
18: too many cooks in the kitchen never help at times.
19: Well, it's just like a lot of things, man. And you look right now with Carolina and Dr. Amoritas and the board hired Jeremiah Donati for a lot of reasons. But when Jeremiah came in, you know, as part of the process, it's going to be I'm looking at your programs. I'm looking at the landscape, if you will. And we're going.
18: You got
19: work to
18: do.
19: You got work to do, and I need you to give me the ability to do the work.
18: And
19: they have.
18: They have. So that's what I'm saying. When the board does something good, you love them. When the board doesn't do something good,
19: they realize
18: you don't
19: it
18: like
19: too.
18: Them.
19: And I will say, I think Dr. Amoritas has really taken the torch from Dr. Pastides and the whole front porch of the university thing when it comes to sports. And it is. I mean, would you like your whatever academic part to be? But it, you know what? That's not reality.
18: What's the old saying? 85,000 people don't show up to watch kids take exams.
19: No, they don't. But you get so much. You know, I say free, but you get so much publicity through your athletic departments
18: and
19: football
18: look, Jeremiah
19: games.
18: Donati came here because he saw the potential of this place. And that's why he showed up.
19: Yeah.
18: And he knew if they let him do what he's here to do, he thinks he could
19: They saw that it needed to be done.
18: And to their credit.
19: Yeah, they're letting him do it.
18: They're letting him do it.
19: So that's a good thing. All right, appreciate that. That's the Gamecock Notebook for this Wednesday. Drive around the SEC again. Yeah, there's something going on in Baton Rouge. We just don't quite know what. We'll give you some details the best we have them when we come back.
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19: It is Drive Around the SEC time on this Wednesday. Welcome back in, Jay and Terry, with you. Couple of things to get to here. First off, poll question. Get back to that. Actually, real quick, Carrie, a guy named Aaron Donald apparently had some sort of tryout today with the Los Angeles Rams.
18: Who's this guy? Aaron who?
19: Donald. D-O-N-A-L-D. Aaron Donald.
18: Hey, did he play football in college, or did he go?
19: Says he went to Pittsburgh. Says here he went to Pittsburgh. I know.
18: University?
19: University of Pittsburgh. So he was a Panther.
18: We'll look up and see who this guy is.
19: Apparently, he was actually with the Rams.
18: How funny is it? Here's a guy that walked away, still at the prime of his career, after winning a Super Bowl. And the fact that the Rams got Myles Garrett, he's so stoked he wants to come back and play football again.
19: But yeah, Pro Football Talk said Aaron Donald had to try out with Rams today to evaluate how he felt with helmet and pads on. Way to go, Florio.
18: How
19: that
18: you doing,
19: funny.
18: Aaron? Feeling good?
19: Hi, I'm Aaron.
18: Aaron, you put the helmet on backwards.
19: Aaron? Donald. I don't know where he ranks in the greatest nose guards or defensive tackles of all
18: time.
19: He's
18: in the conversation.
19: It's right there.
18: No doubt.
19: Right there.
18: Think about, look, he hasn't played in, what, 2 years now?
19: Two seasons.
18: All right, so to expect him at 2 years older to come back and be the game wrecker he was before is asking a lot. But if he is, what, 75 to 80% of the old Aaron Donald, and you got Myles Garrett on the other side?
19: You're 80% of what he was at his peak, then he's still an all-pro.
18: Yes, he was a wrecking machine in his prime. You know, he's one of those dudes that guys got paid because of him. Like, if you lined up a defensive end, or we call edge now, for the Rams,
19: yeah,
18: you were going to get 10 sacks a year, and then you go get paid. You go play for the Rams, get 10, 12 sacks, because Aaron Donald, what is it, quadruple team on Aaron Donald?
19: Yeah, sometimes it felt like that.
18: And so if you're on the edge and you eat and go get a bunch of sacks and go get paid by a team to give you a lot of money, you should give a percentage to Aaron Donald.
19: He should. He's 35, turned 35 in May.
18: Have you seen his workouts on TV?
19: Yeah, I have, actually.
18: By the way.
19: And two years away, I mean, he feels good.
18: Hasn't been hit anybody in 2 years, yeah, so he's fresh. And by the way, he really let himself go. He's probably got 3% body fat now, Jay.
19: I have seen some of that. Now he's gonna. It's a nice addition to.
18: His biceps as big as our head.
19: And they were, I think, going into the season, they were already the favorite, at least the betting favorite.
18: Mm-hmm.
19: So this just makes them stronger.
18: If their key players can stay healthy, mm-hmm, they're going to be a load to stop. They are. They're stacked on both lines of scrimmage. They really are.
19: Yeah. No, they're good. All right, Drive Around the SEC time. We got a poll question running for you. The new Protect College Sports Act, if passed and signed, would cap Power 4 conference membership at 19 schools. It would also require 5 years of independence before a school could move. Which of these schools is best positioned to do that and join the SEC? Alphabetical order are your four choices: Clemson, Florida State, Miami, and North Carolina. We've had some movement since we last gave you results. North Carolina is still out front at 40.3%. Miami at 29%. Florida State up a tick to 22.6%. Clemson down a few notches to 8.1%. So not a lot of belief in Clemson's ability to go independent for 5 years. A lot of belief in North Carolina and Miami's ability to do so.
18: There we go.
19: So, but I think those four, I put them in the sort of a top tier of ACC schools that mm-hmm could do it.
18: Mm-hmm. We talked about this yesterday. I think Miami's probably the best position. Just my opinion, if I was voting, right, I'd probably take Miami.
19: Yeah. And I know SMU is kind of already doing it, but I don't think the Southeastern Conference has any real interest in SMU. No, but they might have interest in some of these four.
18: Yeah, absolutely. So the other Twitter poll we put on the at 107.5 The Game on Twitter. Which one of these opponents on the Gamecock schedule, which one of these games is most winnable? Home versus Texas A&M,
19: Kent,
18: at Alabama, Towson, home against Texas A&M, at Alabama, at Oklahoma, home against Georgia. Georgia, 2%.
0: Uh-huh.
18: Oklahoma, 15%.
0: Okay.
18: Alabama, 32%.
0: Okay.
18: Home against Texas A&M, 51%.
0: Okay.
18: So,
19: and if I'm not mistaken, that kind of bears out how the ESPN FPI mm-hmm. currently sees those games going.
18: And in all four of those games, South Carolina is a prohibited underdog yes. going into the season. Texas A&M is the lowest predictor at 69% to the Aggies, and that game is here yes. in Williams-Brice.
19: Everything else was over 70, and Georgia was 80.
18: Yep.
19: So that's for now.
18: Yeah, I mean, look, things change, man. Things they got to play the games. Last time I checked, I play the games. You got to hit us with the LSU story.
19: Well, if you go out, speaking of hit, you just go out and galooly the whole team, and then you...
18: Then guess what?
19: You're fine.
18: Or, like, you know, Ace Ventura Pet Detective, start kidnapping folks.
19: I'd rather have them galoolied.
18: Me too.
19: I'm here for violence.
18: Same here. 100%.
19: I'm just kidding. I'm not here for violence, as you know.
18: I'm not kidding.
19: So, a website in Baton Rouge called Red Eye BR. It's a local independent news site. Again, I likened it, and I don't, you know, it just fits news here. I would think it's kind of like that. If you, mm-hmm. for those of you who might know, you know, Will Folks and Fitz News. I'm not trying to compare the two or say they do. I'm just saying if you want to kind of, you know, it's not, mm-hmm. it's right. not the newspaper or right. the TV station. But I think, you know, it's well sourced and they know people. Has reported, Red Eye BR has reported that LSU has, in their words, quietly closed a $100 million private equity deal tied to future media rights. Investors would receive, according to this report, quote, either a guaranteed minimum return or a percentage of enhanced media rights value when the SEC's current deal with ABC and Disney is renegotiated, whichever is higher. The deal is believed to be structured like ones recently done by Michigan State and Utah. Now, our buddy Matt Moscona, who we've known for years,
18: mm-hmm.
19: Runs a show called After Further Review every afternoon on the Louisiana Sports Network, had an LSU source that flatly refuted the story. Mm-hmm. Calling it, quote, unequivocally false. Matt later had one of those boosters, the president of the Southern Regional Medical Center, Charles Harvey, on his program, saying that the tone of the meeting changed after LSU officials explained a deal was not done. There was a meeting at the governor's mansion on Monday.
18: Mm-hmm.
19: Because the governor runs things.
18: Yeah, the governor runs the show.
19: Well, you know, governor.
18: He's the president, the AD, the head coach.
19: He's everything, man. Yeah, he's going to be in the booth.
18: Oh, he's going to be next to Lane.
19: Right. He's in the booth.
18: Absolutely. He'll be calling the plays.
19: I love the fact that the LSU president was there, though. That's nice.
18: Mm-hmm.
19: That's nice.
18: Well, because he's just sitting there.
19: Yeah, that's nice.
18: Mm-hmm. He looks over at the president. Hey.
19: Cup of coffee in the governor's mansion.
18: Go grab me a cup of coffee, and I got some dry cleaning.
19: Yeah. You know, a little etouffee,
18: mm-hmm.
19: some beignets.
18: Absolutely.
19: Governor Landry reportedly told those in attendance he had been approached by more than 50 private equity firms interested in investing in LSU. Mm-hmm.
18: 50.
19: But then he turned them all down. He turned them all down. Didn't even worry about the board
18: nope.
19: or the president or nope. the AD.
18: He brought them all to his office, all 50 of them, yeah. and turned them down.
19: So he didn't even let them get to the school
18: nope.
19: or the people that run the school because he runs the school.
18: Exactly.
19: So what's the point? He turned them all down. They came to him. They even knew. At least they know, right?
18: Right. They don't. Why waste
19: Kiss
18: your
19: the
18: time?
19: Ring.
18: Right.
19: Kiss
18: well,
19: the
18: they
19: ring.
18: Always say, go to the decision maker, yeah. babe.
19: So hard to know what to believe at this point. But you got to think there probably is some type of deal in
18: something. Place. Something, yeah. There's something.
19: I don't know that a site like this, and apparently this guy J.R. Ball that runs this website again is pretty well sourced in Baton mm-hmm. Rouge. And so I think something is probably afoot. But exactly how far down the road we are, maybe that's the point of contention. And that's what they can say. It's unequivocally false because it just hasn't been completely mm-hmm. signed off on yet.
18: Right.
19: But be looking for LSU to get $100 million here real soon.
18: And then pay back about, like we talked about
19: 120.
18: Earlier, 120, 125.
19: Yeah. Mm-hmm. Why not?
18: Yep. That's the way this works.
19: And then Jeff Landry gets a $10 million finder's fee.
18: Sure. Why not?
19: Bird dog fee. That's the drive around the SEC. Jay versus the internet next.
0: Wow, what a play. The Game Network. Columbia, Charleston, Florence, and Myrtle Beach.
1: Hey, this is Preston here from 107.5 The Game and The Game Network. 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Well, we got you. 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There is no catch. 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
3: Cleveland Browns head coach Todd Monken laid out his plan to name a starter for the regular season, saying that both Deshaun Watson and Shedeur Sanders would start a preseason game. The leader after the two starts will likely start the third and final game on August 27th against the Patriots. The competition has been a struggle for both QBs, and Monken had originally wanted to name a starter at the start of the offseason training program. The Browns open the season on the road against the Jaguars on September 13th. I'm Adam Abdallah.
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0: Hollywood, August 28th, 9:30 shotgun start. Why don't you just have the golf gun do this start, man? Golf gun start. I get it. Shotgun starts a turn. Registration is open.
1: Golf gun.
0: 803-755-2000. Call Charwood. Tell him that Terry told you to call and that you don't know anything else about it, but that Terry said to call, and they'll take care of you.
1: You just say we want to set up a foursome?
0: And Terry told me to just call you and that you had all the details.
1: And you charge it to the account of Jay Phillips, and you're good to go.
0: Well, at least one of you can play. Pulling for you.
1: Yeah, what's that number again? Charwood.
0: 755-2000. That's an 803 number.
1: 803-755-2000. 440 a foursome, 110 solo. We want you to come out and hang out with us. A lot of cool stuff. You can win things, Gamecock football tickets. It's going to be good times.
0: 32 years ago today, I asked some young lady to marry me, and she said yes. I did it at the ballpark with the help of the San Diego Chicken. 32 years ago, man.
1: Has it been, are you seriously 32?
0: 32 years ago. And she.
1: How old is your oldest?
0: She's almost 27.
1: 32 years. Dude.
0: Yeah. San Diego Chicken.
1: The fact
0: Chicken.
1: That she stayed married to you this long is so impressive.
0: Well, we didn't get married 32. This was our engagement.
1: That's when you asked her to marry you. You got engaged 32. Yeah, 30. So you've been, what, 31 years of marriage?
0: Next year will be 30.
1: 30?
0: Yeah. Wow. So, yeah. But the Chicken, sold out ballpark. I was nervous as hell.
1: You knew she'd say yes.
0: I knew she would say yes. But I just wanted it to go right. And I was working at WIS at the time. Mm-hmm. And it was a Saturday. And I remember asking, like, sheepishly, like, I need to leave early. and Tom Johnson was the weekend anchor. And he was kind of like, you know, sort of like an anchor, like exec producer kind of a thing. Mm-hmm. And he's like, wait, you're going to do what? And so he gets a cameraman. He's like, hey, whatever you were going to go be doing, you're now going to this baseball game.
1: Oh. So, no wonder you were nervous. The camera was going.
0: But I had already, that afternoon, I had worked with the Chicken himself to get.
1: Was that
0: all,
1: Giannoulis?
0: Ted Giannoulis.
1: Okay.
0: He was amazing. He was amazing.
1: Really good.
0: I am telling you, he was so into this and he was so nice. And I trusted him with a diamond ring for 6 hours.
1: And he gave it back and he didn't split it.
0: No, dude, he was awesome. He was so. It was magical. And again, you know, she said, yes,
1: seriously,
0: 32 years ago.
1: That's cool. I told you, we don't have time for it, but I told you that San Diego Chicken story about in Baltimore.
0: Yeah.
1: With my buddy who was the GM of the Blast.
0: Yeah.
1: And they brought the Chicken in to entertain at a Baltimore Blast indoor soccer game. My buddy went in to say thanks a lot for everything and talked to him. And he's sitting there in his underwear wearing the Chicken head.
0: Right.
1: My buddy goes, it was funny and creepy all at the same time. Yeah. And his assistant was giving him a back rub because he had been running around. He was sore shoulder or something. Assistant's giving a back rub, and he's got the Chicken head on sitting in his underwear.
0: And you know,
1: Giannoulis, he said, was a great guy.
0: He's like 5'6".
1: Yeah, he's a little dude. Very little dude.
0: He was awesome.
1: Cool. Well, congratulations, sir.
0: I can't believe
1: 30,
0: it. 32.
1: And 30 years of marriage almost.
0: Look at you go. Yeah, just a lot of gray hair.
1: Yeah, well, yeah. I didn't want to say anything.
0: I didn't either. But anyway, all right, what you got for me?
1: All right, we'll get to sit here. This is until we really get going to games or games that really lock in, this has become just the Braves preview segment.
0: Braves.
1: Braves hosting the Marlins. Interesting tonight with these pitchers. Bryce Elder, better at home with an ERA under 3 at home.
0: Yep.
1: Dig this stat. Yuri Perez, who was pitching for the Marlins, was having a really good year. If you look at his splits, Perez on the road holds opponent batters to a 179 batting average.
0: Wow.
1: So you got two pitchers who, Perez on the road has been a killer.
0: Yeah.
1: But Elder at home has been really good.
0: Yeah.
1: So you might have a, take the under, Jay.
0: I always take the Braves, but the Braves have won 6 in a row, so, you know.
1: Braves minus 123, by the way.
0: It's about that time. It's baseball, after all.
1: Yeah, you're going to lose sooner or later. So. That's tonight, though. Marlins visiting the Braves.
0: But give me the Braves to set the season mark for winning streak at 7.
1: Low scoring. I'm going to go. No, the way baseball goes, this one will be 12-11.
0: Last night was 4-2, and Raisel Iglesias was bad in the ninth.
1: Yeah.
0: Happens. Loaded the bases, and then they scored two.
1: Happens.
0: And a really interesting double steal attempt ended the game for the Marlins. Like, why are you trying to double steal? I guess other than just, like,
1: you know,
0: why not?
1: That's one of those things. If it works, you're outside the box thinking genius.
0: Yeah.
1: When it doesn't work, you go, what are you doing?
0: Yeah, so third, you remember the old adage is never make the third out at third base. And that, don't end the game with a double steal at third.
1: Out of the game in the ninth inning.
0: Yeah, so.
1: Hey, nice work, man.
0: Yeah, good stuff. Thanks to Jordan Kay. Shane Beamer live tomorrow. Press conference, media day, 3 o'clock, and then we'll talk about it after that.
1: Thanks for watching. Thanks for listening. Appreciate you.
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